So much for tuning in. If, as Y.G. Mahendran observed, it is impossible to be miserable and depressed whilst whistling, then you may enjoy new levels of happiness in the next 2 hours. We are not just whistling in the wind either, for in this edition of the Ultimate Oldie Show, we will celebrate whistling on the wax.

when I did my dad's telethon last September, Casey Kasem was on there, and he told me, he says, Gary, do you realize that in the top 10 groups of 1965, you're the only American artist in the top 10? It was all British groups. And I didn't know that. I had no idea. And that's wonderful. It makes me feel great to have the Beatles as my idols and be right in there with, in competition with them.

Gary Lewis tried? He couldn't keep a straight face. The arranger, Leon Russell, tried? He couldn't keep a straight face either. And the producer, Snuff Garrett, tried? And didn't sound so good. We looked up whistlers from Local 47 in Los Angeles, and there were two guys, said Lewis. He came in and did it. Just an old guy, very straight-laced. This is my job, and I'm going to do it. Thanks so much for tuning in to the Ultimate Oldies Show, your two-hour historical and educational review of the artists, producers, songwriters, arrangers, culture, news, and most critically, the records of the late 1940s to the early 1970s, featuring stories, anecdotes, chart information, interview clips, and trivia. Hi, this is Mike Fisher. In this edition, we are spotlighting Whistling on the Wax, records that feature whistling at some point. And yeah, I suspect they'll bring a smile to your face, including Gary Lewis and the Playboys. Their third of five consecutive top five records in 1965. Save Your Heart for Me. Two on the pop charts July of that year. Manfred Mann, My Name is Jack. Mercury record label, bubbling under chart in the U.S., 8 in the UK, summer of 1968, and Mitch Miller, March from the River Kwai, Colonel Bogey, Columbia record label, 20 on the pop charts, January of 1958. Mike Hurst was in the Springfields. He decided to split from the group and become a record producer. He was working for American producer Jim Economides, and Hurst was introduced to Cat Stevens, who was looking for a record label. Stevens played him Here Comes My Baby. Hurst thought it was great and took it to Economides. Economides didn't like it, so Stevens was not signed. Well, eventually, Economides' company went bankrupt, and Stevens went to Hurst's house and asked if he was still interested, because he had been rejected by every record label in London. Stevens had a new song, I Love My Dog. Hurst thought, that's so unusual and really weird, and I'm going to agree to record it. And eventually, it was released as Stevens' debut single and launched Decca Records' flagship label, DRAM. Here Comes My Baby was shelved and was later included on Stevens' debut album, Matthew and Son, released in March of 1967. Well, the Tremolos got a listen, and they liked it, and recorded a version that was released in 1967, and it became the group's first top 10 hit since the departure of Brian Poole in the UK, and their first top 20 hit in the United States. Now, the Tremolos version is slightly different from the original. The beginning lyrics are altered, and the final verse was left out. And most cover versions of the Tremolos hit employ this altered version. Even Stevens noted the difference in the interpretations, calling the Tremolos take a complete Christmas party take on an originally sad song. However, Tremolos version established Stevens as a songwriter, and he went on to have a fairly successful career, particularly in the 1970s. But here's the Tremolos version, which, yes, features whistling. After all, that's what we're putting the spotlight on, whistling on the wax, in this edition of the Ultimate Oldie Show.

I don't quite know how to feel when so many people compliment me and, you know, use words like legend or, you know, inspiration, or things like that. But there again, it's these were just gifts that I was given, and I like to, if I receive the gifts, to pass them along. So whatever people think of me, why, I'm grateful, but it's not a lot of my doing.

0: Not only one of the most amazing singers in the history of pop music, decent whistler too. Thanks so much for tuning in to the Ultimate Oldie Show. Mike Fisher with you, whistling on the wax, including Roy Orbison. Here Comes the Rain, Baby, from the album Cry Softly, Lonely One, MGM record label, the B-side to his 1967 release, She, and the Tremolos, a song composed by Cat Stevens. Here Comes My Baby, Epic record label, 13 on the pop charts in the U.S., 4 on the pop charts in the U.K., spring of 1967. Her next record was originally recorded at a session, February 1st, 1956, by the Sparks of Rhythm. However, none of the four sides recorded at that winter session were released, and Jimmy Jones kicked around with other groups and as a solo artist for a few years. And then in 1959, after George Goldner heard him and decided that he wanted to record him for his RAMA record label, Jimmy Jones got together with Otis Blackwell. And in June 1959, they recorded another demo of Handyman. The flute player didn't show up, so Otis Blackwell whistled. And eventually the demo was sold to MGM and released on its subsidiary, Cub, in September of 1959. And 3+ years after it was originally recorded and kicked around, Handyman took off, hit number 2 on the pop charts. And then all the other recordings that Jones and or the Sparks of Rhythm and or the Vocaliers had done in the preceding 3+ years were suddenly rush released. But none could replicate the success of Handyman. And yes, that is Otis Blackwell doing the whistling on the recorded version as we continue to put the spotlight on whistling on the wax in this edition of the Ultimate Oldie Show.
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strings, brass, a wordless chorus, tinkling percussion, finger snapping, and a group of whistlers? Oh, your typical number one record. Thanks so much for tuning in to the Ultimate Oldies Show. Mike Fisher with you. We're whistling on the wax. Yes, records that feature whistling as part of their arrangement, including Les Baxter, The Poor People of Paris, Capitol record label, top of the pop charts, February of 1956. The Quaker City Boys, Teasin, Swan record label, 39 on the pop charts, December of 1958. And we started the set off with Jimmy Jones and Handyman, Cub record label, 2, pop 3, R&B, February of 1960. Arguably, our next record has some of the most famous whistling in the history of pop music. And in a 1990 interview on NPR's Fresh Air, Steve Cropper explains about many ideas of Otis Redding. Otis was one of those kind of guys who had 100 ideas. Anytime he came in to record, he always had 10 or 15 different intros or titles or whatever. He had been at San Francisco playing the Fillmore, and he was staying at a boathouse in Sausalito across the bay from San Francisco, which is where he got the idea of the ship coming in. That's about all he had. I watched the ships come in, and I watched them roll away again. I took that and finished the lyrics. How did Redding end up there? Well, it's thanks to legendary impresario Bill Graham, who ran the Fillmore West Auditorium. Redding was playing three shows there, December 20th through the 22nd in 1966. Graham gave Redding a couple of options. Could stay in a hotel or at a boathouse in nearby Sausalito. Redding, he liked the outdoors, chose the boathouse. And that became the inspiration for Sitting on the Dock of the Bay. As far as the whistling goes, Cropper offers on his website. If you're an Otis Redding fan, you'd know that he's probably the world's greatest at ad-libbing at the end of a song. Sometimes you could go another minute or two with Otis Redding's ad-libs. They were so spontaneous and felt so great. And this particular song, I think, baffled Otis a little bit because of the tempo and the mood. So when we got down to the end of it, he really didn't have anything to ad-lib with. And he just started whistling. And that just sparked Ronnie Capone and myself off. And almost immediately we said, hey man, that's great. Leave that in there. It sure is a cool melody to go out with. And as far as the whistler at the end, well, it's reported that Cropper brought in session musician Sam Blutzman Taylor to provide the whistling that was included on the final release, which was mixed after Redding had passed away in a plane crash near Lake Monona in Wisconsin. And Sitting on the Dock of the Bay posthumously became Otis's only number one record on the pop chart. As we continue to put the spotlight on whistling on the wax in this edition of the Ultimate Oldie Show.

a few years down the line, the spoonful had a little bit of a drop on everybody as far as pushing some of these idioms together, making electric jug band music and drawing from some of these rural musics to make modern rock and roll.

0: little inspiration on the vocals from Buddy Holly, an accordion, and a little whistling that probably borrowed liberally from Boney Maroney. And your record gets played on Bandstand. Thanks so much for tuning in to the Ultimate Oldie Show. Mike Fisher with you, whistling on the wax, including Bobby and His Orbits, Felicia, Seco record label, Summer of 1958, The Lovin' Spoonful, Daydream, Kama Sutra record label, 2 on the pop charts, featuring John Sebastian on the whistling, February of 1966, and we started the set off with Otis Redding, Sitting on the Dock of the Bay, Volt record label, top of both the pop and R&B charts, January 1968. They were members of a fraternity at Wesleyan University in Middletown, Connecticut. All freshmen got together to perform at a campus party, and they were liked. So they decided, well, we might as well go see what we can do as far as performing and recording. Dave Fisher, he's the one who adapted what would become their most memorable and successful hit. He played the banjo and was the first tenor, and also did some arranging. Bob Burnett, he was the college's pole vault champion. He sang tenor and played bongos and maracas. Steve Trott, he was the president of the fraternity, and he played guitar, sang third tenor. Steve Butts, a polio victim as a child, he was a sportscaster for the campus radio station and sang bass. And Chan Daniels, he was a baritone who played a South American instrument called the charango, made from the shell of an armadillo. Michael was a traditional folk song. It was sung in the 19th century by slaves who lived on the islands off the coast of Georgia and traveled to work on the mainland each day by boat. The song was released after being included on their first album in January of 1961. 1 month passed by, 2, 3, 4, 5, 6, nothing happened. A DJ in Worcester, Massachusetts, Dick Smith on WORC, started playing Michael, and slowly it wound its way up the charts and, yes, peaked at number one. Coming up, it's Michael featuring, yes, whistling, because after all, that's what we're putting the spotlight on. Whistling on the wax in this edition of the Ultimate Oldie Show.
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0: We knew this was an irresistible force. We knew we had quite a bit of momentum by the time. Because we'd played Hamburg. A lot of the older people, you see, forget that. They thought they had the vaudeville training. They had to work without microphones. They had to work hard. And us little kids were overnight sensation. We weren't. We worked 8 hours a day in Hamburg. Now, 8 hours a day for any musician is a lot of playing. And you've got to, if you don't want to repeat in that 8 hours, you've got to have some repertoire.
1: I Dig a Pygmy by Charles Hawtrey and the Deaf Aids. Phase one in which Doris gets her oats.

Well, it worked on Deep Purple, which reached the top of the charts. Nino Tempo and April Stevens dipped into the well again, and it worked for Deep Purple Part 2. I mean, Whispering. Thanks so much for tuning in to the Ultimate Oldies Show. Mike Fisher with you. We are indeed celebrating Whistling on the Wax. Nino Tempo and April Stevens, Whispering, a cover of a song originally written and recorded by the Paul Whiteman Orchestra in 1920. Whispering reached number 11 on the Billboard pop charts for the brother and sister duo, December 1963, and that is Nino Tempo on the Whistling. The Beatles, Two of Us, featuring John and Paul, both whistling from the album Let It Be, Apple record label, May 1970. And we started the set off with the Highwaymen, Michael, United Artists record label, Whistlers. Well, it's one of the singers in the Highwaymen. Top of the pop charts summer, 1961. Our next group had a hit before they had a band. Jeff Stevens was hired and worked for 2 years as a staff songwriter. His office was in Denmark Street, London's answer to Tin Pan Alley. He was staring at a calendar hung on the wall. Yeah, there was a picture of Winchester Cathedral. He admired the Gothic architecture of the medieval church and started writing. He was a fan of music from the vaudeville era and decided to write a song in that style. To make sure the vocal was an accurate recreation of the 1930s sound, he hired British singer and songwriter John Carter, formerly of the Ivy League, to sing in a monotone style through, yes, a megaphone, sounding a la Rudy Valley. Session musicians were hired to provide the remaining instruments on the track, and the sound, unusual, did well not only in the U.S., where it peaked at number one, it hit number four on the U.K. And the U.S. and the U.K. aren't the only two countries where Winchester Cathedral reached in the top five. Argentina, two. Australia, one. Austria, eight. Belgium, six. Brazil, number two. Canada, top of the charts. France, 13. Germany, 15. Ireland, six. Italy, three. Japan, 12. Mexico, two. The Netherlands, 31. New Zealand, three. Rhodesia, two. Singapore, South Africa, Spain, top of the charts. And Switzerland, number two. Problem was now, they needed to go on tour to support the song. And Jeff Stevens didn't have a band. So he hired Harry Harrison, a drummer from Watford, who was part of a defunct British R&B group, the Cops and Robbers. Lead guitarist was Mark Wilshire. Trombonist, Shuggy Watts. Saxophonist, Pops Kerr. Bassist, Neil Corner. And pianist, Stan Haywood. The singer? It wasn't John Carter. It was Alan Klein. They released two more singles, one Peekaboo and Finchley Central, named for a stop on the London Underground. Neither came close to duplicating either the national or the worldwide success of Winchester Cathedral. Found its niche touring North America and spent a year at the Aladdin Hotel in Las Vegas before they returned to Britain, but they left us with one successful record featuring Ian Russell on Whistling. Here is a song inspired by a picture on a calendar. Winchester Cathedral, the new vaudeville band, as we continue to spotlight Whistling on the Wax in this edition of the Ultimate Oldie Show.

I mean, people thought that the number one was important to me, to have my own song going at number one. I couldn't care less. To have two songs like that on top of the charts and be creatively involved in both of them, I thought was just terrific.

Hal David wrote the lyrics, Burt Bacharach wrote the music, and in one of the ironic twists in the history of the Billboard charts, Gene Pitney was kept out of the number one position by a song that he wrote, but didn't record. Thanks so much for tuning in to the Ultimate Oldie Show. Mike Fisher with you, whistling on the wax, including Gene Pitney, Only Love Can Break a Heart. And yes, he's providing the whistling on his number two record in November of 1962. The Royal Teens, Short Shorts, ABC Paramount record label, 3 Pop, 2 R&B, Winter, 1958. From the Exotica file, Martin Denny and his orchestra, The Enchanted Sea, 28 on the pop charts, October of 1959, and before the top of the hour, the new vaudeville band, Winchester Cathedral, Fontana record label, top of the pop charts late in 1966. Gene Pitney tallied 16 top 40s and 4 top 10s between 1961 and 1968, and Only Love Can Break a Heart was his highest charting single. It was kept out of the number one position by a song that he wrote and was originally intended to be recorded by Vicky Carr, until Phil Spector rushed it to L.A. and grabbed the Blossoms, who were named the Crystals on the record, and He's a Rebel hit number one on the pop charts in 1962, and a record that Gene Pitney wrote kept a record that Gene Pitney sang on out of the number one position. Our next record became a hit 2 years after the motion picture, and features one of the most active whistlers in Hollywood. Muzzy Marcellino was born November 27th, 1912, in San Francisco. Believe it or not, he started out as a guitar player and singer. Around 1932, Muzzy joined the Lofner Harris Orchestra, which was a house band at the St. Francis Hotel in San Francisco. In the late 1930s, he was hired by Ted Fiorito, and Marcellino played on several forgotten Hollywood musicals. He returned to San Francisco, started his own band, found work, nothing exceptional. Finally, the band folded in 1948, and he went to work on Dick Powell's radio show. Later, Marcellino was hired by television personality Art Linkletter to lead a small on-air combo featured on Linkletter's Talk Sans variety show, House Party. He stayed as musical director for 19 years until Linkletter ended the show in 1969. And Marcellino's whistling talents accompanied the work he did as musical director for Linkletter. He found a steady series of studio jobs in Southern California in addition to his work on House Party. The Mickey Mouse Club television series, he collaborated with songwriter Jimmy Dodd on original musical numbers for the show. And When You Are in the Tiki Room in Disneyland, that's Marcellino on the bird calls. And in 1968, he was hired by Hugo Montenegro to provide the whistling distinctive on one of the most unusual hit records in the late 1960s. Here's Hugo Montenegro and the whistling of Muzzy Marcellino on the theme from the motion picture, The Good, the Bad, and the Ugly, as we continue to feature whistling on the wax in this edition of the Ultimate Oldie Show.

German song that was originally cut in 1962 by Willy Hagara. Die Spitz in Dolle Rolle, composed by Hans Kartz, with German lyrics by Hans Brodke. English lyrics were composed by Charles Tobias, featuring a theme of nostalgia. Cole's version was arranged by Ralph Carmichael and produced by Lee Gillette and became one of his 7 top 10 hits in the rock and roll era. Capitol record label, 6 on the pop charts, summer 1963. And Hugo Montenegro, The Good, the Bad, and the Ugly, RCA Victor record label, one of the most iconic whistling songs in the history of pop music, 2 on the charts, February 1968. Between 1943 and 1954, not only as a solo artist, but as the leader of the jazz-infused Nat King Cole Trio, Cole scored 45 top 40 hits, 36 top 20s, 13 top 10s, and 4 number 1s. Between 1954 and 1964, 28 top 10s, 17 top 20s, and 7 top 10s, including those lazy, hazy, crazy days of summer. Nat King Cole. Johnny Bragg is walking across the Tennessee State Prison Yard in Nashville, Tennessee. Comment is made as the pair crossed. It was raining. Bragg allegedly said, "Here we are, just walking in the rain and wondering what the girls are doing." Riley said, "Hey, that might make a good basis for a song." Within a few minutes, Bragg had composed 2 verses. However, Bragg could not read nor write, and he asked Riley to write the lyrics down in exchange for credit as one of the song's writers. Well, Bragg formed a group in prison, the Prison Airs. A radio producer prepared a news broadcast from prison. He heard them singing. He got them to perform on the radio. The broadcast was heard by Sam Phillips, and the head of Sun Records arranged for the group to be transported under armed guard to Memphis to record Just Walking in the Rain. Did fairly well. Sold hundreds of thousands of copies. Well, Mitch Miller wanted Johnny Ray to record it. "Ray? I don't like the song." Miller pushed. Finally, Ray acquiesced, and it became his first top 10 hit in 3 years. Featuring the backup male vocals of the Ray Conniff Singers, and one of them might have been the Whistler. Whomever did that, it was offered in lore, but it's a critical part of creating the atmosphere of the song Just Walking in the Rain. Johnny Ray, coming up as we continue to put the spotlight on Whistling on the Wax in this edition of the Ultimate Oldie Show.

started life as a poem. Fred Coutts read the poem in the New York Daily Mirror and sought permission to set the poem to music. Four different melodies later, he settled on the published version that we know right there. Thanks so much for tuning in to the Ultimate Oldie Show. Mike Fisher with you, whistling on the wax, including Pat Boone, his version of the 1931 nugget, Love Letters in the Sand. Pat not only sings, he provides the whistling. Dot record label, top of the pop charts, 12 on the R&B charts, spring 1957, Perry Como, and an unknown whistler, Magic Moments, composed by Burt Bacharach and Hal David, their first chart success. RCA Victor record label, 4 on the pop charts, January 1958, and Johnny Ray's cover of The Prisoners, Just Walkin' in the Rain. Columbia record label, 2 on the pop charts, September of 1956. Our next record might be interpreted as a sweet ballad, but Ian Condrey, who teaches Japanese culture at MIT, notes that sukiyaki transcended language because it hit an emotional nerve. 1963 was when Japan was returning to the world scene after the destruction of World War II, Condrey offered on an article on NPR.org. 1964 was the Tokyo Olympics, and Japan's economy was expanding globally, and so, in some ways, the song is kind of an interesting metaphor for that global expansion of Japan on the world stage. And Kiyo Sakamoto was the face of post-war Japan, 21, clean-cut, pop idol. But Condrey says that underlying the song's sweetness was a story of sadness and loss. The lyricist Rokosuke Ai was looking back on the failure of the protest movement in Japan, Condrey offered. And in the late 1950s, Japan experienced huge protests about the continued United States military presence. There was a virtual occupation of the Diet, which is the Japanese parliament, and student protests were happening all over, tens of thousands of people marching and chanting. Nevertheless, the government went ahead and signed the security treaty, Condrey noted. He claims that the experience left many young people disillusioned about protests, and in Sakamoto's interpretation of the song, he hears the longing for a fresh start. Walking along, looking up so that the tears won't flow out of my eyes, I look back on a spring day on this lucky night, Condrey says, translating the lyrics. Later he goes on to say, a good fortune is beyond the clouds, a good fortune is beyond the sky. So I'm looking up and I'm looking forward, imagining that good fortune in the future. It really is a song about the sadness of looking back, but also being on the cusp of something being better in the future. In some ways, that helps also explain the timelessness of that kind of sentiment.

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0: 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I can't think of a better way to pass the time of day.
1: One day I got up and I just thought, here's a guy who's a simple character. And I started whistling a theme. I called a bass guitar and drum session at a little studio on Fairfax Avenue, and I whistled the theme. My son, who was 11 years old at the time, did all the finger snapping. I played the demo for Sheldon Leonard, and he said, "That's perfect. I'm going to shoot the main title next week, and I'll just have Andy and Opie walking by the lake with a couple of fishing rods." That was it. And I've never whistled since. Thanks so much for tuning in to the Ultimate Oldie Show. Mike Fisher with you, whistling on the wax. Arguably the most noted whistling theme from a television show in history. And it has a name. The Fishing Hole. Andy Griffith. Yeah, the theme from The Andy Griffith Show. October of 1960. And the commentary is offered by the song's composer, Earl Hagen. Roger Miller, Walkin' in Sunshine, Smash record label, 37 Pop, March of 1967, and Kyo Sakamoto, Sukiyaki, Capitol record label, top of the United States charts for 3 weeks in the summer of 1963. In the rock and roll era, only 4 records spent at least 9 weeks at the top of the charts. Al Sniernick was born February 27, 1927, Detroit, but his parents, of Yugoslavian descent, decided not to stay in the Midwest. They got on a train, turned out to be the right train, and headed to Los Angeles when Al was 11. A passenger approached Guy's mother and handed her a business card. He said, "Your son has a beautiful voice, and she should contact him after she was settled in Los Angeles." True to his word, the passenger arranged an audition with Warner Brothers, who signed Al to a contract, grooming him as a child star. He took acting, dancing, voice, and diction lessons, and sang on the studio's radio station, KFWB. But his parents, they were on the move again, this time to San Francisco. No stardom just yet for Al. He continued to sing, attended Mission High School in San Francisco, and during the summers, he worked on a ranch in San Joaquin Valley. There, a country singer, Dude Martin, heard him and invited Al to appear regularly on his KYA and KGO radio shows in San Francisco. Al, though, was summoned by the Navy, spent 16 months in the armed services. 1947, he joined Carmen Cavallero's orchestra as a vocalist and made his first recordings on December 17th. I Go In When the Moon Comes Out, and Ah, But It Happens were released on Decca. He was supposed to appear with Cavallero at the Astor Room in New York, but a throat infection canceled that gig for him. He decided, though, to stay in New York and visit all the record companies. He recorded for King Records in 1949, the same year he was a winner on Arthur Gottfried's Talent Scouts. Biggest break, though, came in 1950. Frank Sinatra refused to record 2 songs for Mitch Miller at Columbia Records. Studio was booked, the band was waiting. Mitch was angry, and he wanted to find a replacement immediately. He remembered hearing the voice of Al Sciernick on demo records, called all over town to find him. 2 hours later, Al was in the studio recording My Heart Cries for You and its flip side, The Roving Kind. Both songs, top 5 in 1951. Mitch, though, didn't like the name Al Sciernick and thought it was not appropriate for a performer. So he took his own name and added the fact that Al was a nice guy and came up with Guy Mitchell. And in 1956, Mitchell recorded a record that was also cut at the same time by Marty Robbins. However, Mitchell's went to the top of the charts and was only one of 4 records in the rock and roll era to spend 9 weeks at the top of the charts. Born Al Sciernick, coming up, it's Guy Mitchell and Singing the Blues as we continue to put the spotlight on whistling on the wax in this edition of the Ultimate Oldie Show.
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The song, inspired by the city in Jamaica, became a hit around the world. Thanks so much for tuning in to the Ultimate Oldie Show. Mike Fisher with you, putting the wraps on Whistling on the Wax, including Bobby Bloom. He wrote it, he sang on it. Montego Bay, MGM record label, 8 in the United States, September 1970. Whistling, Jack Smith. I Was Kaiser Bill's Batman, DRAM record label, 20 on the pop charts, April 1967. And Guy Mitchell, Singing the Blues, Columbia record label, top of the pop charts for 9 weeks in the U.S., 4 on the R&B charts, late in 1956. In addition to being number 8 in the U.S., Montego Bay was 7 in Argentina and Australia, 12 in Austria and Belgium, 5 in Canada, 14 in Ireland, 2 in the Netherlands, 12 in New Zealand, top of the charts in Singapore, 5 in South America, and 3 in the UK, Montego Bay by Bobby Bloom. Our final song was a favorite of the Quarrymen, who became the Beatles, and was a regular in their sets in 1958 and 1961 with John Lennon on lead vocals. However, no known recordings exist of the Fab Four performing Short Fat Fanny, what turned out to be not only his breakout hit, but his biggest hits. And yes, that's Larry doing the whistling. The artist groomed to replace Little Richard, Larry Williams, and Short Fat Fanny. Whistling on the Wax, Ultimate Oldie Show, Mike Fisher, keep 'em smiling.

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1: 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A trip to town. 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
7: Hi everyone, I'm Craig Orndorff. On the next Seems Like Old Times, our entire show will be dedicated to early June 1944. We'll be remembering D-Day, the Allied invasion of Normandy. And we'll have the most popular records from that historic day. We'll hear from Harry James, Joe Stafford, David Rose, Andy Russell, Tommy Dorsey, and Bing Crosby. So come listen to the memories on the next Seems Like Old Times.

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5: 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Ray Charles. The Dave Clark Five. The Ronettes. 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

Where's Johnny? Answer me, Debbie, who's Johnny? 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

I woke last night to the sound of thunder. How far off, I sat and wondered. Started humming a song from 1962. Ain't it funny how the night moves, when you just don't seem to have as much to lose. 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

Hi everyone, I'm Craig Orndorff. From the next Seems Like Old Times, our entire show will be dedicated to early June 1944. We'll be remembering D-Day, the Allied invasion of Normandy, and we'll have the most popular records from that historic day. We'll hear from Harry James, Joe Stafford, David Rose, Andy Russell, Tommy Dorsey, and Bing Crosby. So come listen to the memories on the next Seems Like Old Times.

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1: 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Bill Haley and his Comets. Ray Charles. The Dave Clark Five. The Ronettes. 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
3: Awesome.
2: Yeah.
3: Now, let's just talk about what we can bring for dessert.
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Hi everyone, I'm Craig Orndorff. From the next Seems Like Old Times, our entire show will be dedicated to early June 1944. We'll be remembering D-Day, the Allied invasion of Normandy, and we'll have the most popular records from that historic day. We'll hear from Harry James, Joe Stafford, David Rose, Andy Russell, Tommy Dorsey, and Bing Crosby. So come listen to the memories on the next Seems Like Old Times.

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Hi everyone, I'm Craig Orndorff. On the next Seems Like Old Times, our entire show will be dedicated to early June 1944. We'll be remembering D-Day, the Allied invasion of Normandy, and we'll have the most popular records from that historic day. We'll hear from Harry James, Joe Stafford, David Rose, Andy Russell, Tommy Dorsey, and Bing Crosby. So come listen to the memories on the next Seems Like Old Times.

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Hi everyone, I'm Craig Orndorff from the Next Seems Like Old Times. Our entire show will be dedicated to early June 1944. We'll be remembering D-Day, the Allied invasion of Normandy, and we'll have the most popular records from that historic day. We'll hear from Harry James, Joe Stafford, David Rose, Andy Russell, Tommy Dorsey, and Bing Crosby. So come listen to the memories on the Next Seems Like Old Times.

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1: 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The Dave Clark Five. 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

Hi everyone, I'm Craig Orndorff. On the next Seems Like Old Times, our entire show will be dedicated to early June 1944. We'll be remembering D-Day, the Allied invasion of Normandy. And we'll have the most popular records from that historic day. We'll hear from Harry James, Joe Stafford, David Rose, Andy Russell, Tommy Dorsey, and Bing Crosby. So come listen to the memories on the next Seems Like Old Times.

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1: 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Bill Haley and his Comets. Ray Charles. The Dave Clark Five. The Ronettes. 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
2: 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Don't be lords over the people.
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1: 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On today's edition of Real Life Radio, Pastor Jack continues his series called Anchored, a Study in 1 Peter, with a message titled Ministers, Each and Every One, Part 2. You know, Peter was, of course, a disciple of Christ who later on became the leader of the first church. Throughout his ministry, Peter lovingly cared for others and faithfully pursued his passion to spread the gospel to everyone around him. Peter really understood the power of God's love, and he set an example for all true believers to live by. So now as we continue in chapter 5, we'll see how Peter turns his focus on the leadership of the church. Peter, knowing the glorious reward that awaits his people, urges us to serve willingly those whom God has entrusted to our care, not because we have to, but because we want to serve others without any ulterior motives or any thought of self-preservation. So today on day 3 of this message, Pastor Jack goes on to say that a love that's nurtured is a love ready for service. Ministry happens when we present ourselves for the cause of service, not for glory or for gain or to rule over others, but as imitators of Christ, who really does love us and gave himself for us. And now from his message called Ministers, Each and Every One, Part 2, here's pastor and Bible teacher Jack Hibbs.
2: The business or the work of those who have been granted the general oversight of operations, of doings. It means to care for the things such as, if you were in the temple, you would have cared so that the oil wouldn't run out in the lamps. In church life today, for example, 21st century, is the sanctuary ready for service to receive the people? Are we able to help those that are hurting? Are we able to do this thing for those missionaries? Are we able to get the word of God out to the ends of the earth? It's a general oversight. All what's implied is, are we obeying the word of God? Are we seeking to do the word? General. Now, I have to tell you, as a pastor, teacher, and what God has appointed my life to be, is that very thing, serving as overseers. I personally do not get involved in the day-to-day stuff for good reasons. Those of you who know who work here or serve here, they don't want Jack involved in the day-to-day things because I'll totally mess it up. I just can't do that stuff. It's me. I don't know how you know how some of you love detail? God bless you. I'm not that person. I will confess, I can see 5, 15, I can see 20 years. That's my life. I can see, I know, to God's glory, I can see trends and the Lord's, I can see way down the road. I just don't know how to get there. I can see where we're supposed to land, but I need a navigational system. Are you with me? I need a crew. I'm very aware of my limitations, and I am aware of my few callings. So I can stand and teach the word of God, but you guys, we're not going anywhere unless we're in this together. Is that not my response to you when you say, Pastor, whatever? And I say, we're in this together. You know, I believe it. And so there's that oversight. We're going this way. I understand that. But the work, the crew, the getting it done, well, that's the body of Christ. And he says to the church leaders, not by compulsion. The word compulsion is, you don't want church leaders that are doing it by force. And this is a very pregnant word, by coercion, by force. It means that they have an alternative motive. Why are you serving? I just want to get out of the house. Why are you serving? I want to be known in the community. Why are you serving? Because I got to do something. Forget it. Hang it up. Back out. Are you hearing me? Not by any other motive. And he uses the word compulsion. Something that's driving you. I've got to be in the ministry. Listen, in church work, I hear that all the time from people. Hi, hello. Are you guys hiring? Because I've got to be in the ministry. It's my personal conviction. You should never pursue the ministry. Because if I understand my Bible right, the Holy Spirit will cause ministry to pursue you. Amen. The Holy Spirit will bring it to you. The Holy Spirit will challenge you. Not by compulsion. Look, he says though, but willingly. The word means to willingly step forward, to volunteer. It means to present yourself to the cause or to the need. And I thank God for all of you. This church is crazy amazing when it comes to being willing. I came from what I thought at the time was the most generous church in the world. Pastor Chuck Smith, Calvary Chapel, Costa Mesa, literally affected the world by the generosity of that flock. And then God brings me out here with you guys, and this church happens, and home Bible study takes off. And little did I know, even when we were a home Bible study, you rebellious group of people were sending money to Calvary Chapel, Costa Mesa with hopes that we would someday become a church. Did you know that? I didn't even know that. I tell Pastor Chuck, those people are driving me crazy. They wanted to be a church. And he said, we'll do it. I said, I have my job. I have my career. And besides, I mean, isn't that a big process? And he goes, oh yeah, it's a big process. He reaches down in his office, pulls out from a desk drawer, a beautiful antique cigar box. You know those old ancient ones with had the pretty Indians on it and all that gorgeous thing with a rubber band around it? Pastor Chuck takes the rubber band off and he says, this is money that the Monday Night Bible Study has been sending to us here with hopes of that work becoming a church. I didn't know that. So what? And you've been that way ever since. We've never had a lack of coffee. We always had enough donuts. Seriously, people would bring brownies. People would bring potato chips on Monday nights. It's never lacked. Remarkable. Willingly. The Bible tells us in Romans chapter 8, verse 37, Romans 8, 37, yet in all these things we are more than conquerors through him who loved us. For I am persuaded that neither death nor life, nor angels nor principalities, nor powers, nor things present, that's awesome, nor things to come, that's awesomer, nor height, nor depth, nor any other created thing shall be able to separate us from the love of God, which is in Christ Jesus our Lord. What a great comfort that is. So listen, God says, look in your Bible here, to not minister for dishonest gain. The word dishonest gain means for personal lust or for personal gain in the ministry. The old King James Version Bible rightly translates this word filthy lucre. Doesn't that sound sick? You're not to be involved in ministry to make money, to line your pockets. And this is something today in this day and age. Billy Graham, by the way, had great counsel for this. Billy Graham's counsel. You ready? Write it down. It's awesome. Billy Graham said that the ministers and the leaders of God in his church must avoid the three G's. Write them down. It's a good practice for life. Three G's. Billy Graham said, avoid the three G's. Avoid the glory. In ministry, if God blesses, the danger is receiving glory from people. Don't do it. Billy Graham says, don't allow it. Second G, gain. Don't do it for gain. Watch out for it. Glory will dilute you. Gain will pollute you. And the third G is girls. Glory, gain, and girls. You see, what are you talking about, girls? Immorality in the ministry is one of its top dangerous points. Satan knows this. Satan will parade in front of the successful ministries, girls, glory, and gain. Why? Because one of those, or if not all of those, is a big, big hindering point, or if not, it's a death nail. Billy Graham, I tell you, read later about the integrity he conducted his ministry under is awesome. Awesome. Temptation through women, pornography, flirtation. Pastor, listen, a pastor or Christian worker can be involved in ministry, and Satan will dilute them and attack them, and that person can be as ugly as sin, and Satan will have some girl wink at them. He's on the march. Glory. When somebody says something and you begin to think, oh, wow, I am needed. Any of us can be replaced in a second at any time. And then gain. Well, how much is in it for me? We'll come and speak for this amount. Really? Then don't come and speak at all at this church. Are you hearing me? Wake up. I know you're awake. I'm just saying for the record, wake up. When people are on ministry, look, there's a big difference. Are you listening? There's a big difference when somebody says, if you'd like to support this ministry as we reach to the ends of the earth for the glory of Jesus, and we'd like to invite you to join us, that's fine. That's fine. When they say, if you want to be blessed, support the ministry, especially if you don't want to see this ministry go off the air. Have you ever heard that before? The moment you hear some guy on the radio or TV say, if you don't give money to this ministry, we're going to go off the air. Just know this. You can ask my family. I'm yelling at my TV saying to the people, don't give him a dime. Let it go off the air. That sounded like a little chant. We could all do that. Don't give him a dime. Let him go off the air. God doesn't need us to do his ministry. He invites us. He doesn't pressure us. He doesn't lord it over us, which is our final announcement at this second point. Look at this, verse 3. Love received is love communicated. He says that we're not to lord or being lords over the people whom God has entrusted this work to us. We're not to lord it over them, not as lords, which is amazing. The word lord here would be the word that would, you know, like Egypt had its lords that presided for Pharaoh to drive the people to make bricks. The Bible says pastors should never and church leaders should never say, well, I tell you know what? I'm a person of authority in the church and you need to do this. You know what? You need to leave that church. That's sick. The Spirit of God will not do that. You ever see Jesus doing that? The shepherd and the ministry is supposed to be the example of what Jesus is all about. You know what? If we want, I mean this in a joking way. If we want to be guilty, let us be guilty of being gracious and loving. You can always recover from that. But if in self-righteousness and totalitarian leadership, we lop heads off of people, God's not in it. Don't be lords over the people. Now, the Bible tells us over and over again that we should be imitators of Jesus. I love what that word, in fact, listen, it's in Ephesians 5, 1 through 2. Listen, it says, therefore, be imitators of God, Ephesians 5, 1. Be imitators of God as dear children. I love that. I'll come back to that in a second. And walk in love as Christ also has loved us and given himself for us. What does that mean? It means if we're walking in love, we're going to give ourselves to people. Not as an offering and a sacrifice to God for a sweet smelling aroma. This smells beautiful in the nostrils of God.
3: 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And now let's get back to today's message. Once again, here's Pastor Jack.
2: Man, Ephesians 5:1 says, therefore, be imitators of God as dear children. I love that. Think of a little kid who is watching you, dad or grandpa, and the little one will do exactly what you're doing. That's exactly what the word means. It means to walk in the shadow of. So we're supposed to walk in the shadow of Jesus. You ever seen a little kid play with their shadow? If you are walking and you cast a shadow and the little one gets inside your shadow and hides there, this is exactly what we're supposed to do. Jack is to be in the shadow, living in Jesus' shadow that's cast by his witness, by his word, and by his Holy Spirit. I'm to walk in that. You and I are to walk in that. We're to be imitators of him. This is very, very, listen, this is just very simple. Because it just, it divorces us from feelings. I don't feel like getting involved. Well, would Jesus get involved? I don't feel like giving that guy a burger or money. Would Jesus give the guy a burger or money? Are you with me? Say, I don't feel like it. Forget about the feeling. What would Jesus do? Walk in the shadow of. So when we receive love, we communicate that. If God's been very, very gracious to you and you know that, and God has been very, very powerful in your life and you know that, it's very, very exciting to turn to somebody and to be gracious to them and also communicate the power of God to them. It's an honor, my dear friend, when someone comes to you and says, will you pray for me? Can you share this? Can I ask you a question? These are opportunities. It's a good thing. Not being lords. We'll end with this. It's Revelation chapter 2, verse 6. Jesus said, his own words in red. Jesus says to the church there at Ephesus, he's criticizing them. He says, but this you have, that you hate the deeds of the Nicolaitans. He's commending them, sorry. You hate the deeds of the Nicolaitans, which I also hate. Can you imagine Jesus saying, I hate that? Nicolaitans, laity is the people, laity, laitans. Nico is lords, rulers. Jesus says, I hate when my people are lorded over by heavy-handed leaders. I hate it. Aren't you glad this is the kind of Lord we have? Remarkable. Powerful. And then we have to end right here. He says that God is entrusted to us. This is a statement of family. So maybe you have a little baby. You know, according to the plan of God, he's entrusted you with the baby. My goodness, I was told this weekend about a foster child, 5.5 months old, that had not been picked up, cuddled, touched. In fact, for an un

love in a church? When he says entrusted, this is a very serious thing, because the word kleros means when having been given the allotment or the stewardship for time, for investment, you're to be faithful to that. You and I are to be faithful. So here's the deal. I'm going to be very honest with you guys. And please be honest back by just relaxing to receive this. You could definitely wake up on a Sunday morning and have many other things to do than come to church. I know that. On Monday morning, you could easily get up and say, it's my time now. God, I'll see you on Sunday, but starting Monday morning to Saturday night, it's my time. You could say that. But you don't. I thank God. Listen, you understand that your very heart beating is a privilege and an honor given to you by God, and that you have been entrusted with one more heartbeat. You ever think about that? He's loaned to you and I this day. That's why the Bible says we should be very careful that when we make plans, we should say, and I'll see you tomorrow, Lord willing. I have a dollar. I have an hour. This person's in front of me. This person's my child. That's my husband. This is my wife. We've been entrusted with this moment. And I don't know, but we agree on this, I pray, that I live from moment to moment. If it goes into the hours, if it goes into the days, you and I look back and say, hasn't God been faithful? Isn't he good? We have been entrusted with so much. It's an amazing thing that God would turn to you and I, because I am not going to let this message be for pastors only. Didn't Jesus turn to the disciples and say, feed them, those on the hungry slope. Feed them. He gave them opportunity. He's been the one to entrust you and I with today's life. Today. Today we live. What about tomorrow? I don't know about tomorrow. But today we live for Jesus. Well, what if we live tomorrow? Tomorrow we live for Jesus. What if he doesn't come back for 10 years? We live for Jesus for 10 years. Are you with me? So if this church has failed you in these areas, you need to leave. If we have misrepresented Jesus, you need to go find a new church. If we have misrepresented the Lord, I guess the right thing to do is to rebuke us, right? And then if you're led to leave, then leave. No eldership and, quote, hierarchy is above being sheep themselves. And for that, I'll probably get letters from pastors. Don't you know of our great calling? I am a fellow elder. We are children of God. For one cause, to exalt the name and the ministry of the Lord Jesus Christ. Not some man, not some system, not some earthly based organization. Father, we thank you for your word. We thank you for your truth. And Lord, in these last days, we see so many things going on, redefining ministry, changing the meaning of passages and scriptures and all the stuff that's out there. God, please, Lord, please, may we not waver left or right. May we fight to stay on the narrow and the straight. And God, if we're off in any area, Lord, speak to us, show us. You are our authority. You are our great shepherd. And we thank you for loving us as you have. And may we love others with that same love that we've received from you. If there's legalism in us, remove that scourge out of our lives. May we walk in the grace and the knowledge of our Lord Jesus. And may others experience that reality. May we be Christian. In Jesus' name, and all God's people said, amen.

0: 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Thanks for being with us today, and if you're feeling overwhelmed, come to Jesus. He's the one who ministers to you and gives you the power to overcome anything you're going through right now. Pastor Jack's series, Anchored, A Study in 1 Peter, is a series that takes us through the life and times of the Apostle Peter, whose love for Jesus Christ carried him through some great persecution, and whose compassion for others still inspires us today. And we'll continue on the next edition of Real Life Radio.
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5: Well, hey, what's up? I'm William Ryan III, and I'm so glad that you're here. If we haven't met yet, I'm going to be your host for the next couple of hours as we count down the top 20 biggest songs in Christian music. Now, the chart's relatively steady again this week. Only 3 songs moved down, while 5 worked their way up the chart. And a dozen songs, they are hanging on to the exact same spot as they were last week. But that doesn't mean we won't have a few surprises along the way. And as always, in addition to counting down the biggest songs in Christian music, I'm going to fill you in on some artist news. I'm going to hear from some listeners around the world. And most importantly, enjoy this music with you.
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5: Well, we kick things off with a song that's making its way back on to the chart after being gone for 2 weeks. It is that new one from Chandler Moore. It's called God, I'm Just Grateful. And here's Chandler with more about it.
6: The Bible instructs us to give thanks in all things. That means in the good and the bad, in the ugly and the beautiful, we are to thank God for it all. And I think this song helps me set my eyes on the list of reasons I have to be grateful. God has been so good. And in the midst of fires and trials and struggles and battles, I still have a reason to be grateful. And this is that song. Here's God, I'm Just Grateful.
1: Number 20.

0: grateful for you.
1: After being gone for a couple weeks from our chart, he is back at number 20. That's Chandler Moore with God, I'm Just Grateful. Well, now it's a song that was at that spot last week, but he's moving up one this week. Here is Micah Tyler with Perfectly.
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0: perfectly.
1: Micah Tyler at number 19 with Perfectly on 20 The Countdown Magazine. Well, if you haven't heard this new one that is Phil Wickham and Crowder teaming up together, then you are in for a treat. Here is their new one called It Really Is Amazing Grace on 20 The Countdown Magazine.
2: Number 18.

0: That is called It Really Is Amazing Grace. It's at number 18 this time again. And that is Phil Wickham and Crowder. They are teaming up for that one. A couple little updates on them, by the way. You know, Phil Wickham, he has a book coming out mid-August. It's called Everyday Hallelujah. And it talks about what it means to live out your hallelujahs in your life just beyond singing. And Crowder, he has a full summer lined up of all kinds of festivals. And if he shows up in your city, be sure to reach out and let me know if you see him. He's always a really fun time if you get to watch him in person. Seriously, so much fun. Well, I often encourage you to call and share what God's doing in your life. And this week I received a voicemail from Ariel that totally blew me away. I can't wait for you to hear it.
1: Hi, my name is Ariel, and I just wanted to get on here and make a praise. I have a son that was born with SMA, and SMA stands for spinal muscular atrophy, and you're supposed to never be able to walk, but he celebrated his second birthday yesterday, and he's walking. He started walking 2 weeks ago, and I just want to get on here and share the message and praise God, and I love listening to y'all's show. I was just listening now. I had to turn it down to call you.
0: That is so cool, Ariel. Wow. Thanks for calling in and sharing that praise report with us. That is so incredible. I mean, 2 years in, I mean, this is going to be great. God has a huge plan for him. And so I'm glad you shared that news with us. We could always use some great news and some praise reports around here. 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
0: Well, we're just getting started on this weekend's countdown. We're only three songs in, so if you are just joining me, then that's totally okay. You still have the majority of the show to go. And we still have some cool things coming up as we count them down to number one. We're going to hear some more stories behind some of your favorite songs, like from Tasha Layton and Josiah Queen. And next hour, we have CeCe Winans and Peter Burton to tell us more about their latest songs. So stay with me.
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0: Well, this has been a fun week as we have had so many new songs debuting, including this next song. This is our third of three new debuts. It's Colton Dixon, and here he is to tell us about it.
10: My new song, The Love I Have For You, was inspired by these last couple years. A lot of highs. Extremely busy, but it didn't come without its lows as well. Just being absolutely exhausted, not knowing if there was any gas left in the tank. And I was taken to a scripture in Romans 8, which says that we are more than conquerors because of the love that lives inside of us. So I wrote this song as a reminder that no matter what you're facing, the love that lives inside of us enables us to overcome.
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0: Josiah Queen with Dusty Bibles at number 16 here on 20, the Countdown Magazine. Well, you really showed up strong in support of our 40th anniversary show last week. I was getting so many messages in my inbox and on social media. I was having trouble keeping up and reading them all. There were so many. It was exciting, though. But this one from Alina definitely stood out to me. She said, "That was a beautiful countdown. So many tears and years. I got emotional thinking about how much God got me through with the music. I'm 37 and my mom is 60, and we both enjoy the show. It's so good that Christian music can reach any generation." I couldn't agree more, Alina. That is exactly what we're all about here. It's music that's connecting all sorts of generations across the world, even. And it's just really exciting to be a part of that. So thanks for listening and for sharing that with us. If you have any feedback about our 40th anniversary show or anything at all, you can always visit our website, 20thecountdown.com. 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And there's even more stuff up there about our 40th anniversary show in case you missed it. You can go check it out there.
1: Coming up.
0: But we have 15 more to go on this weekend show, and no more new songs are debuting, but we still have a lot of your favorites on the way. And we even have some things like the artist news returning this week and our future fan favorite next hour. So stay with me. Don't miss it.
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0: Welcome back to 20. Up next, we have Chris Tomlin in telling us all about this new one of his.
6: What I love about the song, How Good It is that when we sing this together, we are singing and proclaiming God's word all throughout this song. It is a call to worship. Psalm 92 says it like this: "How good it is to praise the Lord and make music to your name, O Most High, proclaiming your love in the morning and your faithfulness at night." Psalm 113: "From the rising of the

0: is Chris Tomlin with How Good It Is at number 15 on 20, the Countdown Magazine. All right, I hope you are ready for some dancing. Here is for King and Country.
1: Number 14.

0: Wow, what a song to get you up and moving there from For King and Country. It's called World on Fire, and that is week number 3. Already moving up a bunch, too, to number 14. Well, this next artist I mentioned right at the top of our show that she is out on tour with Big Daddy Weave and David Leonard, which I hear they are having a blast. It is Megan Woods, and she's in now to tell us about this song of hers called I Believe You.
1: Recently, I walked through a season where I'd lost hope and things looked impossible. I got to a moment where I was having trouble believing that I was going to make it through. And then I was reminded of the Bible verse, Isaiah 40:31, where it says, "But those who hope in the Lord will renew their strength." God promises to do the hard part if we simply remember to rely on Him for strength. God is fighting for me, and He's fighting for you too. Let's tell Him, I believe you.
0: Isn't that encouraging? Here is Megan Woods on 20.
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0: number 13 again this week here on 20 The Countdown Magazine. That's I Believe You from Megan Woods. I love that song. Well, if you haven't yet, make sure that you are following 20 The Countdown Magazine on social media. I mean, this is something that you should have been doing a long time ago. I mean, I'm just saying. But we have been posting tons of behind-the-scenes moments, photos, and stories from that 40th anniversary celebration that we did just last week. And we would love for you to be a part of our community. 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I mean, it's just really cool. And there is something that you may not know about when you get there to the website, and that is our private Facebook group. So if you just follow us on social media, that's one way to keep in touch. But there is like a level up if you want to do that. So you can basically request access to this private group on Facebook, and then you can jump in there and join just thousands of people from around the globe that are all just in there talking about 20 The Countdown Magazine. I mean, and they talk about other things too. People praying for each other, people talking about where they live and what they're listening to and their favorite songs. I mean, it is an incredible community that I would love for you to be a part of. So if you want that link, you can head over to 20thecountdown.com.
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6: Hey!
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7: Do you have any pets?
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0: Welcome back to our countdown. I'm so glad that you're here. Up next, it is Ann Wilson with God's Story.
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1: Artist News. Three things you need to know. Number one.
0: Ann Wilson recently sat down with I Am Second. It's a Christian movement where celebrities share how Jesus changed their lives in these short, powerful videos. Now, in her testimony, she talks about the moment she found out that her brother had died in a car accident and how God spoke to her almost instantly. Now, we have the full video up at our website, but here's just part of that that stopped me in my tracks.
2: I heard the voice of the Lord for the first time in my life, and I'll never forget. He said to me clear as day, "Ann, are you going to trust me or are you not?" And it was like this conviction of the split second between finding out he had died to this moment of, okay, well, am I going to trust God or am I going to try and do this by myself and walk through whatever this is going to look like all by myself? So I made a conscious decision in that moment to trust the Lord. I remember saying, "Jesus, I trust you." And in that exact same moment, I felt this peace like I've never experienced since then. The Lord's presence of like, I just knew I was going to get through it.
1: Number two.
0: The artist Tasha Layton was interviewed on Fox News this week as they were reporting on the rise in Christian music and faith among this next generation, Gen Z. Listen to this.
3: 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A new generation is widening the audience for faith-based songs through digital savvy and an eclectic sound. Christian singer, songwriter, and author Tasha Layton joins us now. This is good news, great information here. Let me just show you a statistics, a little tick up, but it's significant in the world of music. In 2023, 1.7% of Christian music on the charts. Now, in 2025 so far, up to 2%. But aside from that number, do you feel it in your own interactions with people and while you're out on tour, for example, like you're in Chicago tonight?
4: Yes, I do, Dana. I think never before have I felt such a seriousness about spirituality. You know, there's always a group of folks at my events that, you know, are searching and, you know, want to deepen their own spirituality. But I feel a seriousness right now across the country that I don't think I've ever felt in my lifetime.
1: Number three.
0: Well, the Grammy Awards are not until February, but the nominations are already out. In the Best Contemporary Christian Music Album category, Forrest Frank, Torrin Wells, and Brandon Lake each grabbed a nomination. And for Best Contemporary Christian Music Song, here are just a few of the nominees. And if you had to pick one for CCM Song of the Year, which one would you go with? I Know a Name by Elevation Worship.

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1: You're up to date. That was three things you need to know. Now, back to the countdown with William Ryan III.
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0: Tasha Layton with Worship Through It, a 20 extra this week for you. Well, I know we took a little break last week to celebrate 40 years of the countdown, so you may have forgotten what the number one song was before we did that.
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9: 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We'll be remembering D-Day, the Allied invasion of Normandy, and we'll have the most popular records from that historic day. We'll hear from Harry James, Joe Stafford, David Rose, Andy Russell, Tommy Dorsey, and Bing Crosby. So come listen to the memories on the next Seems Like Old Times.
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0: Welcome back to 20. I'm William Ryan III, and we are halfway through the countdown. And this next stretch of the countdown is going to be packed with some incredible stories behind the songs from some artists like Hope Darst, Leanna Crawford, and Phil Wickham. Plus, we're going to head north to spotlight our radio station of the week in Canada. So stick around this second hour, and we're going to find out who is at number one together.
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0: Well, if you are curious which song is the longest running on this weekend's countdown, it is this one for sure. It's Elevation Worship.
2: Number 10.

0: It's Elevation Worship with I Know a Name. That's the longest running song this week, 27 weeks, this time at number 10. Next, it is Lauren Daigle with her new song, and she is making a 2-point jump into our top 10. Here she is singing Let It Be a Hallelujah on 20, the Countdown Magazine.
1: Number 9.

0: It's Lauren Daigle at number 9 with Let It Be a Hallelujah. Well, Leanna Crawford did something fun on social media. She invited her followers to a weekly memory verse challenge. I love that. Here is Leanna to tell us where the song Honest came from.
1: The song came from a place of realizing that we don't have to have it all together to come to God. In fact, He wants us to come to Him just as we are, with our doubts, our pain, and even the things we try to hide. One verse that really speaks to this is Psalm 34:18. The Lord is close to the brokenhearted and saves those who are crushed in spirit. My hope and prayer is that when you hear this song, you're reminded that God is with you, right where you are, and He loves you in the middle of your mess. This is my song, Honest.
2: Number 8. I try to

0: me
1: is to be honest.
2: It is Leanna Crawford moving up 2 to land at number 8 with her song Honest on 20 The Countdown magazine. And she is headlining a tour called Still Waters, and it's going on right now. And I hear that the majority of those dates are completely sold out. So if you catch Leanna in concert, you got to let me know how that goes, because I don't think I'm going to be able to get tickets for it. Well, I want to share a few more notes that you sent in after last week's 40th anniversary edition of the show. I mean, I heard from so many listeners from all over the globe, and it was just fun reading through all of them. But this one from Lenoe stood out. It said, "Happy birthday, 20. The birthday is significant for me because I also just turned 40. I've been listening to 20 The Countdown magazine for more than half my life and have nothing but great memories and great music. When I didn't know where to turn, these songs here brought comfort and strength." Wow. What a testimony of how God is using the music to reach us, like, right where we're at. It's so cool. So, Lenoe, happy 40th to you too. And thanks for being a part of the 20 family.
0: Coming up.
2: Well, we are down to our 7 remaining songs of the week, and we're also going to get back to the future fan favorite this time. So some new music to play for you here in a little while. But right before we celebrate our 40th, we had a forever fan favorite, and I'll play that in its entirety. I think you'll love that one. It's coming up soon.
0: Have you ever thought, I'd love to do something great with my life? Or you might be questioning, how can I start making a difference in my world today?
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0: is Seth Schleeder back at number 7 with Won't Start Now on 20. Next is Hope Darst in to tell us what her hope is with her song called Mighty Name of Jesus.
1: I hope this song really encourages you, especially if you're fighting with fear or worry, or you feel like you just can't see a way out, or like the enemy is coming against you. 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

0: is Hope Darst with Mighty Name of Jesus, dropping down to number 6 on 20 The Countdown magazine. Well, here in just a few minutes, we are going to feature a radio station of the week out of the over 1,200 stations that air The Countdown around the globe. And that got me thinking that I am so grateful for all of our generous supporters of this Countdown. And if you have been encouraged by the show, or maybe it's helped grow your faith, then I would love to invite you to be a part of what we're doing here. 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
0: Well, I mentioned our radio station of the week is on the way for you, but that's not all. We still have some more music to count down, our top 5 remaining songs, and a future fan favorite for you to vote on. I'm going to have some new clips to play this time. And also, right before last week when we celebrated our 40th anniversary, we had 2 songs for you to vote on, and that was called our forever fan favorite, because it was a little throwback there to some songs from the 2010s. I'm going to play that winning song coming up for you as well, so stay with me.
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0: Shine FM in Calgary is our radio station of the week. In Calgary, they go by the nickname Cowtown, which I love because that's the same nickname that folks use for Fort Worth, which is the biggest city close to where I live. In Calgary in Canada, it is a long haul from Roanoke. It's about 1,800 miles, so roughly a 27-hour drive if you feel inspired to test your endurance there. But they're already setting up into real winter up there. It's not the kind of fake winter we have here in Texas. They have highs in the 30s this weekend. But I would love for you to hear from one of my friends there at the station.
6: 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Pray that we continue to grow, reach the people of this fine city and beyond. 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
0: Well, thank you, Zach. A huge thank you to Shine FM for carrying this show every single week. We really appreciate it. We hope you stay warm this winter up there. 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
0: Top 5. We're jumping into our top 5 now with Jeremy Camp. He is in now with a song called No Survivors.
1: Number 5.

It is Jeremy Camp at number 5 with No Survivors here on 20, the Countdown Magazine. All right, well, we are about to play a song for you, and we call this our forever fan favorite because right before we celebrated our 40th anniversary last week, which again, the show was a little different. We didn't have our normal countdown, but the week before that, I played some clips of some throwback songs for you, and I had you vote on them on our website. So I want to play the song that had the most votes right now for you. Now, it was between Natalie Grant with her song I Will Not Be Moved and Francesca Battistelli with Free to Be Me. After we tallied up those votes a couple weeks ago, the song with the most, it was Francesca Battistelli. And here she is on 20, the Countdown Magazine.

is Francesca Battistelli with Free to Be Me. That was a forever fan favorite since we didn't have some new music to vote on last time, but that is a really great one, isn't it? Don't you love it? Well, we're back this week and we're going to play some new songs that just got released, and then I'm going to need your help by picking your favorite. And then next week, just like we do every time, we're going to play the one that has the most votes in its entirety. So you'll get to hear the full feature there. But this week, our first song is from Jen Johnson and David Funk from Bethel Music. It's called The Blood. Listen to a little sample of this one.

It's David Funk and Jen Johnson from Bethel Music singing The Blood. That's your first pick for this week's Future Fan Favorite, where we are featuring a couple of worship songs. Okay, our next one is from Gateway Worship. It's called Who Else? Here's a little sample of this one.

0: Gateway Worship with Who Else? That's your second pick for the future fan favorite. The one before it was David Funk and Jen Johnson from Bethel Music. It's called The Blood. 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
0: But we're jumping right back in our music now with Jamie McDonald with Left It in the River.
2: Number 4.

0: is Jamie McDonald at number four with Left It in the River here on 20, the Countdown Magazine. And this was so cool. My wife, Christy, and I, we got to see her on her first tour stop here in the Dallas-Fort Worth area over the weekend. And it was so good. She was out with Benjamin William Hastings. So she came out and blew us away with her voice. I mean, she's incredible live. I'm just telling you, if you ever get a chance to see her, you got to do it. But I'll tell you what my favorite part was. It actually wasn't her singing. It was her testimony. It is so powerful. I wish I could share it with you right now, but maybe someday I'll get to. But it was just really, really amazing. And speaking of tours, she's actually going to be touring with Phil Wickham and Torrin Wells in the spring of next year, I hear. So that's going to be even a cooler thing for her to do. She's just getting more time out on the road. It's going to be great. But we are still thinking back to last weekend where we celebrated 40 years of 20 The Countdown magazine. And Carol from New Zealand answered a question that we threw out in our private Facebook group about favorite moments from that anniversary special. She said, I loved it. It made me realize just how long I've been listening to this show on Radio Rima here in New Zealand. Amazing stories from those that spoke and fantastic songs. I love that our 40th anniversary special had people from all over the world reminiscing. I even got a few texts from some close friends that said they were just even tearing up hearing some of those songs and thinking back to what's been going on in their lives since then. And if you haven't joined that private Facebook group yet, you've got to come hang out with us there. We're having all sorts of fun. 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
0: Welcome back to our countdown, just in time for these three remaining songs this week, and I'm excited to find out what they are. What about you? Next, it is Crowder with a new one of his. It's called Still on 20 The Countdown magazine.
1: Number three.
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0: is Crowder with Still at number 3 on 20 The Countdown magazine. Well, this song spent 12 weeks at number 1, so I know you're going to know it. It's What an Awesome God from Phil Wickham, and here he is to encourage you this week.
1: Hey, this is Phil Wickham, and I want to remind you today that our God is an awesome God. He fills oceans and forms mountains. He speaks and stars burst into light. He commands the armies of heaven. He is so huge and transcendent and eternal, and yet he knows you and loves you and wants you so badly to be a part of his family. He sent his son on a rescue mission to save you. He is not just awesome in power and majesty. He is awesome in love. And may we turn and worship him in response for all that he has done, all that he is, and all that he has promised. Our God is an awesome God.
2: Number 2.

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1: That is Phil Wickham with What an Awesome God. Number two here on 20 The Countdown magazine. That one, you know, it spent 12 weeks at number one, making it the longest running number one for this year. I think you'll for sure hear that one in our year-end countdown that we do a little later on.
2: Coming up.
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1: Welcome back just in time for that number one song in Christian music. And again this week, for a third week in a row, it's Josiah Queen and Brandon Lynn.
2: Number one.

0: That is your number one song in Christian music this week from Josiah Queen and Brandon Lake. It is called Can't Steal My Joy on 20, the Countdown Magazine. That is the third week in a row there for them being at number one. I know we missed last week, but we are back at it, and it has been an exciting countdown hanging out with you. Hopefully you got to hear a lot of your favorite songs. 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I'm William Ryan III, and it has been a blast hanging out with you, and I hope to see you back here next week.
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1: than enough for me. Live from the Ponderosa Church on Main Street in Crescent, Oregon, it's an hour of praise with music, prayer, and a message from the Word of God. Join us now as we praise God's name.

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Thanks. Well, good morning, everybody. For those who don't know, I'm Mike, and my wife is Marie. We go to church in Prineville there. We live in Alfalfa, but we go to church in Prineville, and we've been helping out here a little bit. The word I got for today is a little bit different, but yet it's really struck me. But while I was talking to Kathy, it kind of hit me that maybe I should share my testimony of the last few years. So let's go before the Lord first. Dear Heavenly Father, we just come before you, Lord God, and we just lift you up and we praise you and we thank you for all the things you've done in our lives. And Lord, we just want you to be edified this morning, that whatever I say or comes out of my mouth, Lord, that it would bring edification to you, Lord, that we can give you the glory for all that you do, in Jesus' name, amen. So I've farmed, and I've been an outfitter for 20 years, and been quite active in things, and then in 2020, we got hit by COVID, and we took the horse, ivermectin, of course, and it worked. We both felt it immediately, fight it off. But that fall, I was farming, haying, and I got bronchitis. And so went in, and they put me on the antibiotics, and said it was bronchitis, and sent me home. Ran the course of the pills, got better for a couple weeks, it came back. We went back in. Oh, it's bronchitis. We just did this. Of course, they put you on the pills and you run the course, and it got better. And then it came back. And then the next doctor said it was something else. Huh? Asthma. Well, I thought he said it was something else than that. But anyway, so he put me on the pills. And it got better over the month or whatever, and then it came back. Well, our family doctor was finally back from maternity leave, and she could hear me breathing through the door. And so she put me on antibiotics for bronchitis for four times now. So almost a half a year had gone by. And she sent me up to a pulmonary doctor there in Bend. And over the course of 4 years, I'll cut it short in a little bit, we tried five different major inhalers. Some we can't afford, obviously. But there was no relief. It just a little bit, but there was no relief. And then last summer it got worse, and we actually went into the ER for a deal. Coughing spell, I couldn't stop coughing and catch my breath. And I was breathing. I was working to breathe. My oxygen was good. It was 94, 95. Oxygen was okay. And they said it was my lungs weren't collecting the oxygen out of the air into my blood systems. At the end of your bronchial tubes is where it transfers the oxygen to your body and the CO2 out. And they're damaged. They're sick. They're whatever. Not working. So I've always kind of tired, but not real tired, you know, not laying down. I don't do that, but haven't done that. Anyway, I was speaking at our church. Pastor was gone back east to family stuff. And I've had good and bad times during that four-year period. Even in elders, I'd start coughing. I'd have to leave the room and it just really upset me. And they prayed. I'd been prayed for. Why wasn't it gone? 4 years I'd been prayed for. Well, I was speaking at our home church. Nothing was coming out. I was two-thirds through my sermon. And my voice quit. And that's what happened with most of the spray histamines or whatever, antihistamines. They take my voice box away completely. And so I wasn't seeing much help breathing, so I quit taking them or tell the doctor. He finally wrote us off a year and a half ago. He actually erased a lot of stuff off of our chart at the doctor's office, which I don't think is legal, but I don't know. And he says, you find one that'll work.
well, how in the heck are we going to find one that works? So anyway, I'm at the home church. I'm going to have to back up quite a bit, I guess. But before then, usually Marie doesn't read my sermons before we go speak somewhere. But I had her go over them that Saturday or whatever. So she read my sermon and everything. And so she kind of knew where I was going and what we were doing. And so I was going along, and I'd coughed a few times and was concerned about my voice box a little bit, and then nothing. When you're standing up in front of a group of people and nothing's coming out, but one of the brothers jumped up, and over two-thirds of our congregation came up and prayed for me. And so, okay, we're getting healed this time. This is going to be done. And they went and sat back down, and my wife came up, and she was sitting on the piano stool, and I didn't see her right off the bat. But anyway, I got ready, and nothing came out. I was breathing fair, but not good, not great, but nothing. It was just like God just took it away, and I go, God, you just had the whole congregation pray for me. Something's got to happen, really, you know. We know it's always His time. We do know that, right? So I looked over at her and shook my head, and she came up, and she, because she was familiar with what I spoke or was at, I showed her where I was at. She picked it up as if she was me, because we are, the two shall be one. And after 3.5 years, yeah, whatever. So anyway, she was able to go on, and as we got close to the end, I was wanting to do an altar call for the Holy Spirit, for those that needed to be touched or filled with the Holy Spirit. And it came back enough for me to do that and then to go down and pray. But others came up to pray for other people, so, but it was, you know, I got home and, Lord, what am I doing wrong? Is it my fault? You know, why hasn't something happened? You know, the whole congregation prayed for me again, and nothing happened. And then Sunday night was real bad, really a lot of coughing. Then Monday wasn't bad. I go, whoa, maybe it is working. Maybe it just takes time. And then it progressively got worse, went into asthma, full attack. So we went in to get an Acala shot, which is supposed to work on the ends of the bronchial tubes to heal them, supposedly. And we get it once a month. And I was in there the month before and talked to the nurse and told her what was going on. She says, well, you need to see one of the other pulmonary doctors. There's a couple here that really study, and they're really up on everything. And okay, you know, but she didn't make an appointment. We didn't make an appointment. How do you switch doctors without a referral type thing or whatever? So a week after I spoke at our church, or tried to, we were in the doctor's office, got the Acala shot, and they had a new nurse in there. She just transferred in. She was an RN, a regular nurse. The others are assistant nurses for the doctors. Anyway, she was watching me. I could tell she was watching my breathing and stuff, and got the shot, and she turned on the computer, because they make the appointment right there for you, and she says, you're not leaving here until we make an appointment with one of the pulmonary doctors. I said, okay, you know. And she'd been working with this one, and Fieldman, and she says, he does a lot of research and stuff. And she says, well, I can't get you until 1 o'clock. And so we went, it was 10:30 or so. We went out and had breakfast, and pharmaceutical called, said my drug prescriptions are in, so we went to Safeways and got a call to be back at 1. Well, it was a quarter after noon by then. So we went back into this new doctor, and his assistant tried to do a breathing test, and I failed it pretty bad. Anyway, then the doctor comes in, and he wants to know why my chart got cleaned. Why did I try these other drugs, these other inhalers, and
what was the side effects, and he was grilling me pretty good, and I was having a hard time remembering all. And, you know, in the back of my mind, I'm still thinking, God, where are you? You know, this is 4.5 years. And so he says, well, you know, it's not a bad thing to lose your voice for a while if the drug will work, because that was one of my main complaints. But he said, some of these side effects you describe aren't possible with these drugs. And he was typing away the whole time. Anyway, he said, he went in and got Trilogy, which is the top one, had me in Triad. He listened to my lungs, gave me the Trilogy, and listened to him 15 minutes later, and things were calming down a little bit. And he prescribed a total different inhaler. A couple of them, he said, no, not that one, not that one, talking to himself. But he got this one, he says, we'll do this one, and then he gave me an antihistamine pill to go along with it. Then he wanted to do blood work and x-rays, and I had an appointment at Norco at 2, and I said, well, can we do these on the way back? And so he said, sure, you just don't leave here and you don't take any drugs till you do these tests. So we went to Norco and did our class and came back, and the new drugs were ready. So we stopped and got them, and then we went to the doctor's office and gave 4 vials of blood and whatnot, and we made it home, but we spent all day in Ben. And when we got home, I wasn't fighting for breath. And so the new inhaler has been phenomenal. It's been 3 weeks. And I asked the other doctor, we saw him 3 or 4 months ago, about the x-rays for when I was in the ER. And he said, oh, the x-rays don't show anything. Well, the ER doctor said, your lungs are garbage. Well, how can one doctor say one thing and another doctor say another thing? You know, where's the deal? But I'm here this morning. I don't have troubles with my vocal cords. I don't have trouble breathing. My oxygen's up to 97, 98, varies a little bit. But God works in mysterious ways. And the timing and everything, I was getting so flustered. I was at the end of my wits almost with it. And I believe that when the church prayed, it opened another door for me to open another door to get where I'm at today. And we can try to explain why we don't get healed when we don't get healed, or why we do get healed when we get healed. It's still all God's timing. But I tell you what, if it wasn't for that RN, and I pray for that RN, I don't know her name, but she wouldn't let me leave till it was addressed by somebody different. And so the thing is trust God. And when things aren't right, and either we're hindering him from working or something is, I don't know. I don't know the secret to it. We had quite a discussion with a guy the other day about healings and stuff, why they come or don't come. But God desires us to all be healed. We know that. We're taught that from day one. But patience. Let him do it at his time and his way. We're in our 70s now. I know that's young for some and old for others, but we went from 40 head of cattle down to 5. We cut back. I was farming 200 plus acres. We're doing just our little 20 acres pasture. And we're not farming. Sold the equipment. So maybe the whole thing was that God was trying to get us to switch directions for this time and this season. But I just want to encourage everybody, if you've got something, stay the course. God will heal you. God will find a way for you to accept it or for you to get healed. I would love to be 20 years old. You know, God touched me so I can be 20. He don't work that way. Yes, we all do. So I just wanted to share that since I've been here last, I can breathe. So if you open your Bibles to John
the Gospel of John. We're going to start with one little scripture there. John 1:1. In the beginning was the Word, and the Word was with God, and the Word was God. He was in the beginning with God. All things were made through Him, and without Him nothing was made that was made. In Him was life, and the life was the light of men. And the light shines in the darkness, and the darkness did not comprehend it. There's a lot in those five scriptures there. But the thing is, in the beginning was God, and the Word was with God, and the Word was God. We know that in other scriptures that it talks about the Trinity, and in Genesis it talks about over the waters, and God asked for wisdom to create everything that He's created. I don't have a big sermon here, but and then, of course, John 3:16, which we all know, that for God so loved the world that He gave His only begotten Son, that whosoever should believe in Him shall be saved. And that's a huge miracle in itself right there. But in 1 John there, it shows us the mysteries that we still don't quite understand that took place. So we're going to be in Colossians. It's Ephesians, Philippians, Colossians. And so the first part of Colossians 1, 9 through 14. Make sure I'm in the right place. For this reason, we also, since the day we heard it, do not cease to pray for you. This is Paul talking to the Colossians. He'd never met him. He just heard about him. Ask that you may be filled with all the knowledge of His will in all wisdom and spiritual understanding, that you may have a walk worthy of the Lord, fully pleasing Him, being fruitful in every good work and increasing in the knowledge of God, strengthening with all might according to His glorious power, for all patience and long-suffering with joy, giving thanks to the Father who has qualified us to be partakers of the inheritance of the saints in the light. He has delivered us from the power of darkness and translated us into the kingdom of the Son of His love, in whom we have redemption through His blood and forgiveness of sins. So right off the bat here, to go along with John 1, is we got a really echo ringing. Do I need to move it down? It might. We'll see. Maybe too far. Anyway, there's quite the mystery in John 1 and in the same here, that what God did for us is Jesus Christ. But in the beginning, Jesus Christ was there. Everything that was made and is made because of Jesus Christ. And we are made for sons and daughters only because and through Jesus Christ. There are many out there who do not know Jesus and may not ever get a chance to know Jesus, and we know what will happen to them. And that's not to say that God is a mean God. It's just the way He set the ball rolling, if you will, that everybody will get a chance, I believe, at some point in time to accept Jesus Christ. Right now, in fact, in different sections of the Muslim world where the Muslims have no way of hearing the gospel, that Jesus Himself is visiting them in dreams and visions. Whole small villages are having the same dream at night, and they're getting up and they're talking about the man in white. And I've shared this before. This is documented all across the Muslim world, either from Afghanistan to Iran. God is visiting so that everybody gets a chance to see and know who Jesus is. But what this message here is everything was made for Christ, through Christ, for us.
And hopefully I can get that across a little bit better. So we'll go to 15 through 22 in Colossians there. He is the image of the invisible God, the firstborn over all creation. That means the thistle you get stuck with when you're weeding your garden, to the mightiest ponderosa pine out there, to the sequoias, every little thing, every big thing was made for Christ. And because of him, it was made. There's nothing else. The UFO stuff and all that garbage, it's all satanic. It's not Christ. No matter what they try to throw at us in the near future about it, it's not the Lord. And he is before all things, and in him all things consist. And he is the head of the body, the church, who is the beginning, the firstborn from the dead, that in all things he may have preeminence. For it pleased the Father that in him all the fullness should dwell. Sometimes you just need to sit back and think about these things. All the fullness dwells. Everything that was created by him and for him. Nothing was created without him. And yeah, we're talking about Satan and all his fallen angels, everything. God put evil in the world as well as good for a reason. For without evil, we wouldn't go after God. Our humanity mind would chase other things. And he is the head of the body of the church, who is the beginning, the firstborn from the dead to all things. In him, he may have the preeminence. Verse 19, for it pleased the Father that in him all the fullness should dwell. So we get busy. We have to work. We've had to work. We raise families, you know, life. And he set that all in motion. Every little thing he has set in motion for us. It's not happenstance. There is no Big Bang theory. Everything is under control of him as long as we stay with him. It only gets out of control when we take our eyes off of him, because we've been called. You wouldn't be here if he had not called you. You really wouldn't. You'd be out fishing or whatever. You wouldn't be here. But because of him, you are here. So I'll do 19 again. For it pleased the Father that in him all fullness should dwell, and by him to reconcile all things to himself, by him, which is Christ, whether things on the earth or things in heaven, having made peace through the blood of his cross. And you, who once were alienated and enemies in your mind by wicked works, yet now he has reconciled us in the body of his flesh through death, to present you holy and blameless and irreproachable in his sight. Isn't that wonderful? No matter how bad we've messed up, because we accepted him, he's taken care of it. He's given us life, life and liberty and freedom and joy and peace because of who he is, not who we are or what we've done, or anybody else around us. If indeed we continue in the faith, grounded and steadfast, are not moved away from the hope of the gospel which you heard, which was preached to every creature under heaven, of which I, Paul, became a minister. I now rejoice in my sufferings for you. I don't know if I'm doing that one. Let me see. Nope, I skipped that one. Going down to 26, the mystery which has been hidden from ages and from generations, but now has been revealed to his saints. To them God willed to make known what are the riches of the glory of this mystery among the Gentiles, which is in Christ, in you, the hope of glory. Him we preach, warning every man and teaching every man in all wisdom, that we may present every man perfect.

different day. Last night. I mean, how is this possible? That in 2026, there's still wars. There's still people killing people. For what gain? They have no thought of Christ or who Christ is or who made the world or why he made the world. We've got to stay fast and stay steadfast to him.

I was trying to remember something that just came to my mind, and I've lost it, but it doesn't matter. It'll come or it won't come. In Colossians 2:11 and 17, in him you were also circumcised with a circumcision made without hands, by putting off the body of the sins of the flesh by the circumcision of Christ. Circumcision of your heart. You got cleansed by God. Buried with him in baptism, in which you also were raised with him through faith in the working of God, who raised him from the dead. And you, being dead in your trespasses and the uncircumcision of your flesh, he has made alive together with him, having forgiven you of all trespasses. Hallelujah. He has wiped everything out behind us. Having wiped out the handwriting of requirements that was against us, which was contrary to us, he has taken it out of the way, having nailed it to the cross. Having disarmed principalities and powers, he made a public spectacle of them, triumphing over them in it. Therefore, let no one judge you in food or drink or regards to festivals. Keep Christ the center of everything. I'm missing something here. Oh, principalities and powers. In Ephesians, it talks about principalities and powers and the forces of this age that we live in. How many know there's three heavens? Is everybody on board with that? Nobody? Okay. In the Word, it talks about there's three heavens. We're living in one right now. This is number one heaven. Number two is the air above, where the principalities and powers and spiritual angels, if you will, good and bad, reign. And above them is God's throne. And through Revelations and other places, it talks about the three heavens, and that's what they are. And Satan has control of our heaven and the next one up. He's been given authority in those two realms. He has no authority in heaven where he was kicked out of. And it was by free choice that he chose to try to emulate God and got kicked out of heaven, and he took a third of the angels with him. And they're the ones that cause a lot of our problems today. But God allowed all of that. Don't ask me why. I'm just a simple guy. But without them, how would we truly find God and find the joy and the peace and grace of Jesus if we didn't see evil? It's just, why does God let evil go so far, even today? But evil is still out there with us. And there's quite a bit of prophecy concerning that. But they're real. Principalities and powers are real. In Daniel, it took 21 days for Gabriel to get to Daniel, because he had to fight the prince of Persia. Not the physical prince of Persia, but the heavenly hosts above the city of Persia. And so you can take that and go, well, every city must have a bunch of demons above them, and angels too, warring for us to get our prayers to God and down to us. But if it took Gabriel 21 days, and he had to get Michael to help him defeat the prince of the air above Persia. But when Christ went to the cross, he defeated them. And all those gods of those times, of the 900 up to the, well, even before then, 600s even, clear up till Christ.

those demons rule this world. Diana, Baal, all the Greek gods, all the Roman gods, all these other the Scandinavian gods, they were all basically worshiping these demons that had taken on, if you will, authority over these nations. And they all fell when Christ went down into Sheol and released the captives, and he took away the power over them. Now, he didn't take it totally away. This is one of those Trump things, I think, because it says he took away the power. He gave us the power. The Christians have the power over the demons, over Satan, but the world doesn't. They're still following Satan, because that's why we got wars and everything else, strife and evil, bitterness, jealousy, all these things the enemy works on and uses. But we who follow Christ have power over them if we use it. So that's why I say it's one of those Trump things. It's kind of two-edged, the way the word puts it out, that Christ took away their power and gave it to us if we'll use it. So, hallelujah. He's disarmed them for us, giving us triumph over them. Colossians 2:17 is where I think I was. Yep. Okay, Colossians 3:1-4 is what I got. If then you were raised with Christ, seek those things which are above, where Christ is, sitting at the right hand of God. Set your mind on things above, not on things on the earth. Yes, we have to work, we have to provide food, we got to buy clothes, make clothes, all that stuff. That's normal for us here. But spiritually, set your minds on God's things, not on our personal things, our worldly things. That's taken for granted that you've got to do these things. But spiritually, you give Christ eminence in your thoughts. For you died, and your life is hidden with Christ in God. When Christ, who is our life, when Christ, who is our life, appears, then you also will appear with him in glory. Hallelujah. Therefore, put to death your members which are on the earth, which is our fornication, uncleanness, passion, evil desires, and covetousness, which is adultery. Because these things, the wrath of God is coming upon the sons of disobedience, in which you also once walked, but now we don't. So that's Paul talking there. It's your choice every day. You're going to have a potty mouth. You're going to take care of your neighbors, talk to your neighbors. You're going to go to church. That's your choice. But if you love the Lord, it's not a choice. You need to go, because the Spirit in you wants to fellowship with other Christians. You don't want to be out there all alone. Okay, Colossians 3:12-17. Almost done, folks. Therefore, as the elect of God, that's who you are, holy and beloved, put on tender mercies, kindness, humility, meekness, long-suffering, bearing with one another and forgiving one another. If anyone has a complaint against another, even as Christ forgave you, so you also must do. Here's the biggest thing that I don't think is preached enough, is on forgiveness. Christ went to the cross to forgive our sins. If we don't forgive people that have hurt us, we're annulling what Christ did. It's something to think about. No matter how hurt you got or have been or are, and even hurt because God didn't answer your prayers, he didn't heal me 20 or 4 years ago or 5 years ago or whatever, you have to have a heart for God, and the heart of God is to forgive. To forgive those that have hurt you. Forgive even a government that has hurt you. You cannot have unforgiveness in you and go to heaven. You have to forgive. He forgave us. We have to forgive. All of our hurts, all of our pain, all of our disappointments,
Give it to Christ. He'll throw it behind him and it's done. We have to forgive because he forgave us. In Matthew 22, oops, turn the pages and not looking at the numbers. So what's the greatest commandment out there? Love the Lord your God with all your heart, all your soul, and all your mind. And the second one is, love your neighbor as yourself. I don't know why you have to throw that in there. The first one, okay. The second one, well, I got a neighbor that's something else. But that's what he asks of us, to love each other as we love Christ, so that our life can make a difference in somebody else's life. Yeah. We're here for a reason. We're here to become sons and daughters of Almighty God. I was reading Ecclesiastics, and I'm thinking the first nine chapters of it. Solomon isn't as bright as they said he was, because the first nine chapters, he talks about everything. He tried everything. He done everything. It's all chasing after wind. And I'm thinking, we're here to serve Christ and to love Christ and love each other. The very last chapter of Ecclesiastes, he finally gets there. But why would you want to do things that he did when it's so simple that everybody should know that you're here for Christ? You're here to become sons and daughters of Christ and bring others to him, to have a full life acceptable to him. Because this is just part A. We got part B yet. We got a wedding feast to go to. We got to come back with him and rule. This is just part A. There's part B. So that's what I have, folks. It's just, I don't think so. There's kind of deal in my Bible. It's a John Hagee wrote it, and he put in these stories here, kind of. According to quantum physics, we live in a mysterious world. The subatomic world is a whirl of energy organized into particles and antiparticles that disappear if they collide. The building blocks of matter are not protons, neutrons, and electrons, but the one elementary and exotic leptons, quarks, and gluons. Those gluons are the real doozies. They bind quarks into hadrons and mediate the relationship of the hadrons and the leptons. Any questions? Did you get any of that? Also, clear in the present state of quantum physics is the fact that light behaves like a wave, unless it's acting like a particle. And you can know either the velocity or the location of the electron, but not both of them. That doesn't mean that we don't know how to do both at the same time. It means that measuring the one changes the other. It's all Greek, right? But it's real. It's science. Some Christians are horrified that a reasonable God should create a world filled with mysteries and enigmas at the most basic level. But what do we find when we examine God at his most fundamental level? One God composed of three persons. How's that possible? A Savior who is both truly human and fully divine. A deity who has
predestined a history in which his creatures have free wills. Free wills? How are you going to choose God, you know? Albert Einstein, who broke the theoretical ground for much of quantum physics, insisted to his death, God does not play dice. He just doesn't roll them. He knows what he's doing. He believed that God's infinite mind directs the immense but finite physical world of quantum mechanics. Physicists who insist the physical world is of necessity, totally random, ignore the more profound insight of their greatest theologian. The Bible declares that wisdom accompanied and guided God in creating the universe, that's in Proverbs, with special delight in humanity. Some biblical scholars believe the personification of wisdom in Proverbs 8 anticipates the role in creation of the Son of God as described in the New Testament. He is the agent of all creation. Even Einstein, who we say is one of the smartest men, God opened his eyes how to figure out quantum theories and everything else, the atom bomb, all that stuff. It was because of God. And he said, God created everything. It's not random. There is no random act out there. It's all designed and created for a purpose, and for a purpose is for us to see God in it. So whether you're an Einstein or a farmer, you can still see God because he's there for us. Every step we take is because of him. Everything he's created, except for frost. I'm getting tired of the frost. We had a hard frost last night. It's hard on things. It's because of him. And only because of him. And it's only for you. Each one of us, he did everything for each one of us so that we and have life and life abundantly through Jesus Christ, our Lord and Savior. Amen. I'll close in prayer and then we'll do prayer requests. Hallelujah. Dear Heavenly Father, I hope I didn't confuse everybody, but we just give you thanks and glory that your word speaks for itself, that we can go back and reread Colossians and see, Lord God, what Paul was trying to tell us through you, Lord, or you through him. I ask your blessing upon each and every one here, Lord God, that they would have a beautiful day, a great day, and they would share your love with somebody else, Lord. We're going to go to prayer, Lord, and ask for prayer requests, so be with us as we lift up these people. In Jesus' name, amen. So let me get my... Do you still want prayer, Darlene?

Okay, anybody else? Everybody's perfect. Oh, I'm sorry, Kathy. Unspoken, okay. That's it. I forgot your first name. Jason.

That may be it. All right. Well, we're traveling to the valley tomorrow, so traveling mercies for us. But I can't think of anything. Hallelujah. So let's go before the Lord, please. Hallelujah. Lord, we lift up Darlene right now, Lord, and we ask your hand upon her body. Her eyes and other unspoken parts, Lord, that are needing a touch by you, Lord. And just as you touched me, Lord God, through a doctor who helped me, I know, Lord, you were behind it all the way, Lord God. And I'm actually claiming a complete healing through it, and it's not just the drugs, Lord. Lord, same with Kathy. She has unspoken prayers. I ask you to touch her, Lord God. Give her wisdom and guidance, Lord. She's wanting to sell her place, she said, so we ask in favor that way too, Lord God, that you'd bring a buyer in timely manner, Lord God, not too late, not too soon, but just right on time to buy her place. We lift up Norma, for she fell and really banged up her arm and the bruises on her body. Lord, we ask you to give her wisdom and healing in that, Lord, but also wisdom on not to climb on a table, Lord Jesus. She's not 20 anymore. So just be with her and keep her safe, Lord. But we do ask you to take away the bruises and the cuts, Lord God, in Jesus' name. For Jason, his health issues, Lord God, we ask you to touch his body in a mighty way. From head to toe, Lord, restore unto him strength, Lord God, that he needs. And for his body to function as you designed it to function, Lord, in Jesus' name. And we lift up Libby in her heart, Lord God, that you would touch her, Lord God. We'd ask that you'd reach down in and just touch the heart, that it would function properly. Whatever's going not quite up to speed, Lord God, whether it's valves or pressure or what, Lord, we just ask your hand to be upon her and with her, Lord God, and that you would heal her. And Lord, I lift up our government. I've never seen a government ever really work, but you say to pray for our government. So we're asking you, Lord God, to be with our government, Lord, that they would work in one accord, Lord God, for the good of the people, not for the good of themselves that are up there, but for us, Lord God, the ones that pay the taxes, the one that do the work, the one that serve in the military and other branches, Lord God, but that you would just guide them in a way that would be glorifying you, Lord, not just as they did a week or so ago for rededicating America back to you, Lord God, but that you would fulfill that, you'd pour out your spirit on revivals and people would come to know you and honesty and integrity be restored in our nation once again, Lord. And we just give you praise and glory for this day again, Lord God. We ask you to just touch each one of us. Give us a great day in you, Lord, and with each other. In Jesus' name, amen. Well, thanks for coming, guys. And hopefully nobody threw tomatoes, so I'm okay there. Of course, they would have froze anyway, so they wouldn't have made it. But thanks for coming. Thank you, Jerry. Good luck. I don't know if that one was working a couple weeks ago.

0: Live.
1: From the heart of our nation's capital in Washington, D.C., bringing compelling interviews, insightful analysis, taking you beyond the headlines and sound bites into conversations with our nation's leaders and newsmakers, all from a biblical worldview. Washington Watch with Tony Perkins starts now.
2: I expect there will be a lot of amendments today. Many will be intended to distract from Democrats' defund law enforcement position. When all the political statements have been made, we will pass the underlying bill and be one step closer to funding border security and immigration law enforcement for the next 3 years.
3: That was Senate Majority Leader John Thune earlier today on the Senate floor expressing confidence that the reconciliation package will pass the Senate. Welcome to this Washington Watch edition of coming to you on Thursday, June the 4th. I'm Tony Perkins. Thanks so much for tuning in. Well, coming up, the Senate is in the midst of what's known as a votorama, a key part of the budget reconciliation process being used to fund immigration enforcement and border security priorities. Once the marathon voting session concludes, the bill will head to the House, where we'll talk with Georgia Congressman Andrew Clyde. He'll break it all down for us. Plus, a new Gallup poll shows a sharp decline in American support for so-called gender transition procedures. Louisiana Senator Bill Cassidy joins us to discuss those findings, along with his efforts to get answers from the FDA regarding safety concerns surrounding the deadly abortion drug mifepristone. And later, Pastor Jack Hibbs of Calvary Chapel, Chino Hills in Southern California, joins us to discuss the attention-grabbing election results in California, including growing concerns over post-election day ballot counting. We'll also examine the role churches may have played in helping shift the political landscape in the Golden State. All of that and more, straight ahead. All right, the Senate's so-called votorama is underway, and the Republicans are pressing forward through dozens and dozens of amendments. Their focus is on the $70 billion needed for immigration and border security. Joining us now to discuss this is Washington Stand reporter Casey Harper. All right, Casey, what's unfolding right now? Is the circus music still going?
4: It is. You can hear it faintly in the background if you listen closely, Tony. But the Senate's votorama, it began with a flurry of amendment votes on that broader $70 billion immigration enforcement bill. And I think that clip you played of Thune really sums up Republicans' feelings that while there have been some controversies around this, how are Democrats getting a pass for not wanting to fund border security and the homeland, you know, security of the homeland? But Republicans are largely united behind their goal of strengthening in those two areas, despite some concerns and disagreements over the, you know, the $1.8 billion weaponization fund. Now, some Republican senators are pushing to formally codify the administration's decision, which they've said out loud, to abandon that fund. They want that in writing. Here's a clip of Senate Majority Leader John Thune from earlier today.
2: Why are we doing appropriations for these Department of Homeland Security agencies separately and for 3 years instead of the usual one? Because Democrats have refused to fund border security or immigration law enforcement. That's it, Mr. President. We are here today only because Democrats refuse to appropriate a single dollar for our border and immigration law enforcement.
4: So there's been some bumps on the road, but Republicans are working to keep the larger, more broad immigration package on track and get it across the finish line, Tony.
3: Any estimate as to when they might finish today?
4: Yeah, I don't want to speak out of turn here. Trying to predict Congress can make you look silly sometimes.
3: All right. All right, President Trump has announced that he will nominate Todd Blanche to serve as permanent Attorney General of the Justice Department. Casey, what's been the reaction to that so far?
4: Yeah, this comes at a time when the DOJ has become very political, not just even under Trump, but, you know, of course, President himself was famously prosecuted by the Department of Justice. And so all these picks are very closely watched. So Republicans have largely framed this as part of President Trump's larger effort to restore integrity, accountability, and crackdowns on various areas of crime that have been neglected under previous administrations. Of course, Democrats don't see it that way. Senate Democratic Leader Chuck Schumer, he's criticized the nomination, didn't waste time doing that. And he argues it's just politicizing it and that Blanche won't hold President Trump accountable. Here's a clip from earlier today of Senator Schumer on the Senate floor.
0: Lance not only shields Trump from the law, he uses the justice system to go after his boss's political enemies, bringing baseless charges against the Southern Poverty Law Center, Jim Comey, and others. Democrats are going to oppose Blanche's confirmation as vehemently as we have opposed the slush fund and every other corrupt act Trump and his top fixer have committed.
4: Kind of funny that Schumer picked the SPLC case there, as we have more information coming out today in that indictment alleging some pretty graphic, incredible details, which I'm sure you'll discuss today. But even with all that, Republicans are going to have to cobble together the votes here. It's going to be, I think, a tough road forward for Blanche, but it could happen.
3: All right, shifting to news out of the White House, Casey, President Trump signed an executive order this afternoon to boost the coal industry. What else did he have to say about it?
4: Yeah, he signed that executive order today boosting the coal industry, which directs the Pentagon specifically to prioritize purchasing electricity from these coal-fired power plants that previous administrations were trying to shut down not too long ago. And he also rolled out a nearly $700 million federal support program to help keep these coal power plants, many of which are getting older, having, you know, infrastructure upgrades needed. There's going to be money for that. The White House says it's part of a broader effort to bolster U.S. energy security, to keep the grid reliable and not just needing one energy source. But this came as part of a broader speech from the president, and he talked about a few issues. Here's a clip of that speech.
5: Then we added best of, this is best of Trump, no men in women's sports, no transgender mutilation surgery for our children. I would say that's pretty close to 99-1 also. No men in women's sports, I would say that's pretty good.
4: So the president listing off some accomplishments, and I believe you're talking about some of those on the program soon.
3: Yeah, so he's just adding a little coal to the fire for the for the left there.
4: Totally, yes.
3: All right, Casey, thanks so much for the update.
4: Thanks,
3: appreciate
4: son.
3: It. And keep your eye there on the Votorama. Let me know what happens. All right, with the Senate busy now with that Votorama, that is the budgetary process that you have to go through, budget reconciliation through. It's just a part of the process. But as soon as it finishes there, it goes to the House. And they could be voting on that as early as tomorrow morning. So joining us now on the Patriot Mobile Hotline to discuss this and more is Congressman Andrew Clyde, who serves on the House Appropriations Committee and the Budget Committee. He represents the 9th Congressional District of Georgia. Congressman Clyde, thanks for stepping off the floor to talk to us.
6: Great to be with you, Tony, always on Washington Watch.
3: So it looks like Republicans are moving forward. It's going to take a little time, but they'll get that reconciliation package passed the Senate, according to Senator Thune. What have you been hearing, and when do you think the House will take it up?
6: Well, actually, as we speak, we just voted on the previous question, and we're going to be voting on the rule here to actually allow us to take that bill up as soon as it is passed by the Senate, brought over to the House. So I expect that will be voted on probably later tonight and get to the president's desk as quickly as possible. Look, Tony, we're dealing with common sense versus crazy. There is no reason that we should, through budget reconciliation, have to fund the ICE and Border Patrol. That is not the way we do things here. It should be done through an appropriations process and not through budget reconciliation. But the Democrats are insane, and they refuse to fund these agencies. They refuse to protect our citizens. They refuse to secure our borders, and this is why we have to do it this way.
3: Let's talk about, though, what Republicans are doing in terms of returning to normal budget process. So you're on appropriations. The appropriations bills are making their way through the process. This is an outlier of the Democrats, as you said, holding these agencies hostage because they don't want to secure the borders. But the Republicans have returned to normal order when it comes to the appropriations process for the most part.
6: Absolutely, we have, and we're going to continue to do that. You know, we have passed 9 of the 12 appropriation bills out of committee. We finished 2 yesterday. It was late into the evening, actually early into the morning, after past midnight, when we finally passed the second of the 2 we did yesterday. We did Interior, and we did Transportation. yesterday, and then tomorrow we're going to do subcommittee markup on labor, health, human services, education. I believe that one's coming to committee next week. We are actually bringing to the floor tonight the ag bill, the ag appropriations bill. So that will be two actually passed on the House floor tonight, as of tonight, and nine passed out of committee so far. We are going to get these bills done. We're going to get them done before the end of June, which is the fastest that Congress has ever done this through regular order. And credit to Chairman Tom Cole for that, for moving this process quickly forward, and done in the most conservative way possible. And I'm very pleased with that.
3: And that's the first step in getting our fiscal house in order, because these continuing resolutions that we have seen in these omnibus, those are reckless spending bills, and that's one of the reasons we have nearly $40 trillion in debt. Congressman, before I let you go, on Tuesday in committee, you brought up the issue regarding, it's a law that's been on the books for a long time. It's the Comstock Act, and it's what the Biden administration put forth, kind of a, I would say, almost fraudulent opinion, saying it doesn't apply to mifepristone. You, during the Appropriations Subcommittee hearing with the DOJ Acting Attorney General Todd Blanche, you asked him about the DOJ enforcing the Comstock Act. Tell us about that.
6: Absolutely. You know, I think the world of Acting Attorney General Todd Blanche. I'm glad the president nominated him. But this is a critical issue. This is a law, the Comstock Act, has been on the books since 1873, 18 U.S.C. 1461. I'm going to just read you just a really little bit of it that absolutely applies to the abortion drug. It says, every article or thing designed, adapted, or intended for producing abortion, all right, is declared to be non-mailable matter and shall not be conveyed in the mails or delivered from any post office or any letter carrier, and whoever knowingly uses the mails for mailing the carriage in the mails or delivering anything shall be fined under this title or imprisoned not more than 5 years for the first offense, not more than 10 years for the second and subsequent offenses. This is absolutely current law, and it must be upheld by the Department of Justice, which is why I asked that question to the acting attorney general. You know, the Supreme Court has said this is valid law and is enforceable law, and so therefore I'm looking to hold the Department of Justice accountable. In Georgia, we cannot have mifepristone mailed from these states that allow it into a state that does not allow it, and we don't. We believe in preserving life in the state of Georgia. And for folks like even from here in Washington, D.C., when they mail this drug, no doctor's prescription, you don't see a doctor. They just, you order it online and they mail it to you. It's wrong. It's deadly. It causes the murder of an unborn child, and it must be stopped.
3: Is your plan to follow up with the Attorney General?
6: Absolutely. My plan is to follow up with him. You know, he said it's complicated. Okay, great. It's complicated. Talk to me about it. Let's see what we can do. But, you know, their job is to enforce the law. This is the law that Congress passed in 1873. It is still current law today. Fortunately, when Roe v. Wade was passed in 1973, they didn't remove this law from the books. It stayed on the books, and now we can enforce it since Roe v. Wade has been struck down.
3: All right, Andrew, got to leave it there. Thanks for joining us. Folks, stick with us.
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7: Exodus chapter 9, verse 1 says, thus says the Lord God of the Hebrews, let my people go that they may serve me. You see, America has freedom for a purpose. The question is, are we living by that purpose today? In Scripture, deliverance and freedom is never an end in itself. It is a liberation unto obedience, to worship, and to a covenantal relationship. God's demand to Pharaoh was not freedom for freedom's sake, but freedom so his people could identify with and belong to and serve him. Freedom that is not used to serve God will not endure. One of the founders actually echoed a similar warning. Thomas Jefferson wrote, "Indeed, I tremble for my country when I reflect that God is just and his justice cannot sleep forever." See, the founders understood we as a nation would be accountable to God for what he had granted to us. They sought freedom for a purpose. And that freedom was given to us as a nation for that same purpose, to serve God, to honor him, and to live as a people under his authority. In this 250th anniversary year, we must ask the question, are we living by that purpose today as a nation? Lord, we thank you for the godly foundation and heritage of our states. Lord, we would return to an understanding of the freedom that you've granted to us, that freedom has a name. His name is Jesus. And freedom has a purpose. It is to honor and glorify you. And I pray that our nation would return to that understanding of the purpose of the freedom that you have granted to us. We thank you, Father. By faith, we pray that we would return to that purpose. In Jesus' name we pray. Amen.
3: This is Washington Watch. Thanks for joining us on this Thursday. Hey, by the way, for those in or around the Gainesville, Georgia area, I'll be at North Hall Church on Thursday, June the 18th for the FRC's Faith, Family, and Future Tour. And what we'll be doing is actually a live taping of my weekend program this week on Capitol Hill that includes Speaker Mike Johnson. We'll also have Congressman Andrew Clyde that you just heard from in the previous segment. So if you'd like more details, it's going to begin at 6:30 p.m. That is on June the 18th at North Hall Church in Gainesville. To find out more, text Georgia to 67742. That's Georgia to 67742. So yesterday, Gallup released the results of its latest annual survey on the values and beliefs of U.S. adults when it comes to LGBTQ issues. And after two decades of rising support for these issues, we continue to see a decline in American support since it hit a peak 3 to 4 years ago. Among the areas of decline is the so-called changing of one's gender and whether or not that's acceptable. Today, about 4 in 10 Americans, 38%, say it is. It was about half 5 years ago when Gallup first started asking that question. So could it be that more Americans are understanding the harms of so-called gender transition as they see the effects upon children? Well, joining us now to discuss this and more, Senator Bill Cassidy of my home state of Louisiana. He chairs the Senate Committee on Health, Education, Labor, and Pensions, called the HELP Committee. And they held a hearing on this yesterday on the dangers of so-called gender transition procedures. He is also a medical doctor. Senator Cassidy, welcome back to Washington Watch. Thanks for joining us.
8: Tony, good to be with you and good to be talking about this topic. Thanks for having me.
3: Well, you've been practicing medicine for quite a while now. Medicine, and this came out in the testimony. I watched the testimony yesterday. Chloe Cole made this point. Medicine is to help. This is not helping.
8: Yeah, so Chloe Cole, a 23-year-old woman who was a tomboy, and she's very frank. Oh my gosh, what a brave young lady. She said she was 9 years old, she was a tomboy, she idolized her older brother, and she was the first in her grade group to begin to have breast, sexual maturity. And this brought all this attention upon her. And she just didn't like it. She wanted to crawl out of her skin, I'm quoting her. And so her parents bring her to a psychologist. The psychologist says, either you transition your daughter or she's going to commit suicide. Now the parents are like, we don't want to do this. But then they were told, if you don't, she's going to kill herself. My gosh, what are you going to do? So she's 12, I think, or 13, and she has a double mastectomy. And then at some point, and she said, I'd never had a boyfriend before. I'd never, like, lived life. To think that a child understands the enormity of the decision. They put her on medicines to keep her from having periods, and then her normal cycle was messed up for some time after that, even when she got off of it. Mm. No one explained those side effects. And if they had, could really a child who's 10 or 11 comprehend? So this is awful. She was brave. And the Democrats on the committee had no answer for it.
3: It's hard. It's hard to respond to that. So, Senator, any, you've been tracking this issue. You've been vocal on the issue. Any new information? What were your takeaways from yesterday's hearing?
8: My takeaways were that the argument in the past, there's medical societies in which they have been somewhat captured by people who were pro-transition. We have evidence that the Biden administration were encouraging them to take these positions, not on medical facts, but on ideology. There was a report from England called the CAST report, a highly respected pediatrician, and she determined that this was inappropriate. It could not be justified to do this sex change operation in children, and it should be stopped. European countries, by and large, are beginning to do that.
3: Yeah.
8: United States is still behind, but by golly, this woman, the CAST report, other things are pushing back upon the ideologues.
3: Yeah, in your opening remarks, you noted how the transgender issue seems to be more of an issue for children than adults, as nearly 25% of people in the U.S. who identify as transgender are children. And that number decreases, though, as the age increases. So that suggests there's something else at play here, does it not?
8: So, Chloe, first, let me just say this, Tony. Over the last years, the number of children who identify as transgender has increased. But if you don't do anything, as time goes, it just follows that same population, and it begins to decrease as they say, well, this was just something that was transitory in my youth, but now I've got it sorted out. Let's say that. But in general, the number of children who identified has increased. Chloe gave us the clue. She goes, social media just reinforced it.
3: Yeah. Yeah.
8: And so there was this kind of external influence upon her, aside from the psychologist telling her parents that if the child didn't transition, the child would commit suicide.
3: Let me ask you another topic related to health care. You have introduced a bill that would lower health care costs. You call it the MVP plan. That's money and value for patients plan. Health care is a big issue. It's a costly issue. Tell us about your plan.
8: You know, let's just start with something which, unfortunately, we're too familiar with. The average credit card debt for a family making $80,000 a year is somewhere around, I don't know, $9,000. Think about that. Credit card debt. They're not paying that off every month. They are paying interest. And the interest can be 18 or 22%. Why do they have credit card debt? Well, we know that groceries are up, gasoline is up, healthcare is up. 60% of bankruptcies speak of medical expenses as being a contributing factor to that family going bankrupt. Mm. We need to do something about that. And what people do, they skip care. They get a policy through their employer, it's got a $4,000 deductible, and the child has an earache. They don't know what to do, they put it on the card, but if it's mom and she has a lump in her breast, she may not go see the doctor. So our idea, let's give some money to those middle-income families with insurance from the employer, give them money in a health savings account. The federal government already subsidizes insurance policies. We just change that subsidy so it actually gives the money directly to the patient. And when she has that money in her health savings account for she and her family, that pays a family of four the first $2,000 worth of expenses per year. Most families, 60%, will not have more than that in a given year.
3: Right.
8: And lastly, if you say we're going to give you a price transparency, so when you use your health savings account, you can say, "Hey Siri, where is the least expensive urgent care center near me?" You'll go there.
3: Right.
8: Have your child's earache taken. You're going to save money value for the patient It's going to help people in their wallet.
3: Senator, we got to leave it there. We're out of time. I know you got to get back to the Senate floor for the Votorama, but we'll see you soon. Stick with us, folks.
7: For over 4,000 years, the Jewish people have had legal, historical, and biblical ties to the land of Israel, especially the heartland of Israel, Judea and Samaria, which much of the world still calls the West Bank. To Israelis, Judea and Samaria is far more than a name. It's the center of their ancestral homeland, where nearly 80% of the Bible's events took place. Abraham purchased property in Hebron, Jacob in Shechem. Joshua made an altar on Mount Ebal and led the Israelites into a covenant before God. On Mount Gerizim, overlooking Shechem, Jesus talked to the Samaritan woman at the well about worshiping neither on Mount Gerizim nor in Jerusalem, but in spirit and in truth. Judea and Samaria is nearly a quarter of Israel's current landmass, not a small strip of land on the Jordan River, but a vital and strategic part of the nation's identity. The October 7th massacre, launched from Gaza, shattered the illusion that giving away territory brings peace. Gaza, which was once seen as the cornerstone of a two-state solution, became a launchpad for terror. Today, only 21% of Israelis support a Palestinian state. Trust in a two-state solution has all but collapsed. The Middle East is changing. Iran's grip is weakening. New alliances are forming. But Western countries and some U.S. officials still chase the mirage of a two-state solution. History speaks clearly. The 2005 Gaza withdrawal, backed by the U.S., led not to peace, but to a terrorist regime. Judea and Samaria are 24 times larger than Gaza, deeply woven into Israel's geographic and spiritual fabric. To surrender them would not bring peace. It would invite conflict and existential danger. Family Research Council stands with Israel's rightful claim to sovereignty. It's time for America to do the same, for history, for justice, and for lasting security in the Middle East.
3: Welcome back to Washington Watch. All right, we're exactly 1 month away from America's 250th anniversary at this historic moment in the life of our nation. You know what? I believe it's necessary to reaffirm our dependence upon God. You know, our independence is dependent upon that dependence upon God. And a great way to do this is to sign FRC's Declaration of Dependence, which you can do by texting America at 67742. That's 67742. You can actually download this great thing to

0: I'm doing fine, Tony, and thank you for having me. Good to be with you.
1: Before we get to the 50 Days of Prayer, you were in Spain this past week for one of your Festivals of Hope. Give us a quick overview of that.
0: About 80% of the people of Spain do not believe in God. And the majority of the country, of course, is Catholic. The evangelicals represent about 2% of the population. And the evangelical church is growing in Spain. So they asked me to come and preach. We were in a bull ring. I preached just once before in a bull ring. That was in Tijuana, but in Spain, it had about 10,000 people. The first night, second night, about 8,000, but it was, packed. People were excited. The churches responded. The churches supported it. And, people got saved. And so we just thank God for that. So it's a great opportunity to be there. The Pope is there this week. So I'm glad I got there before he did.
1: Now, you were in that bull arena. You weren't wearing a red jacket, were you?
0: No, but I tell you, it was the people there, again, were just they were just excited. And to be able to present the gospel in that part of the world, and to be able to see people get saved. And, Tony, you know what they're getting saved from? They're getting saved from hell. Yeah. And that's what it is. It's not, I don't do the salvation. It's God that does it by sending his son, Jesus Christ, who took our sins and died and shed his blood for our sins. He was buried in a grave for our sins. And then God raised him to life. I mean, he shed his blood on the cross.
1: But how will they?
0: God raised him to life, and he'll come into every heart that invites him.
1: But how will they believe unless they hear? And how will they hear unless someone preaches? So the hearts of many are receptive for truth in an age where deception is increasing, and people are looking for truth. Now let's talk about, because I think this prayer is essential. 50 days of prayer for the 250th birthday of our nation. I mean, this is a time to rediscover that biblical, God-centered foundation of our nation.
0: Well, Tony, our country was born in in adversity, and we're still in adversity today. Our country was in trouble 250 years ago. Today, it's still in trouble. And the only hope for this country is God. I don't think we're going to make it maybe another 25 years with God's intervention. We are so at each other's throats politically. And so it's, Tony, it is what it is. We know that the Lord Jesus Christ is coming back, but I have people ask me, frankly, do we just throw up our hands and quit? What can we do? And I tell people, let's pray. And so for 50 days before July 4th, we started this on, we start on May 15th. And so this is the 21st day of calling people to prayer. And we do it at noon. I have a pastor from a different state today. The pastor was from Massachusetts. And so all 50 states, we have a different pastor from each state, and he prays every day at noon. And we ask people to join us if they can. But just wherever you are in the country, just if you're driving a car, or just thank God for our nation and pray for our president. And we're doing this for 50 days prior to the 4th of July. So we've got a few days in front of us. Again, we're at almost the halfway mark. But every day, people are joining us all across this country, praying for our nation, praying for our president. We need to pray for repentance. We need, as a nation, we need to repent of our sins and call on the name of God. And if we don't repent, what hope do we have?
1: How can people find out more about the prayer effort?
0: Well, you go to, I do this on my Facebook page. We do it on the website of the Billy Graham Evangelistic Association. Just go there and you'll see the link to join. And again, we've got many people that are joining us every day across this country, uniting their hearts in prayer.
1: Franklin, we just have about a minute left. Let me ask you this question. I mean, I know we both are burdened with the spiritual state of our nation, but I want to ask you this question. What gives you hope of what you see as you travel the country and the world?
0: Well, I see a real interest among young people today.

0: and knowing God and wanting to answer. So, you know, they've been told, you know, that sex is the answer, drugs, alcohol's the answer. You want to be happy, you know, get loaded and find somebody to sleep with. And, you know, so young people, many of them have tried all of these things, and there's an emptiness. None of that stuff satisfies. None of it fills what they're longing for in their hearts and in their souls. The people are searching, and they don't even know what they're searching for, Tony.
1: Right.
0: And it's so important that we as the church, we as Christians, preach the gospel of Jesus Christ and to share the hope that we have. And so young people today are searching, they're looking, and we're seeing this on college campuses.
1: We've got to leave it there. We're out of time.
0: All right.
2: What is God's role in government? What does the separation of church and state really mean? And how does morality shape a nation? President John Adams said our Constitution was made only for moral and religious people. 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
3: When in the course of human events, it becomes necessary for one people
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7: Should a Christian support Israel? That question has become one of the most emotionally charged issues of our time, both in the world and within the church. Family Research Council President Tony Perkins offers a clear, biblical, and prophetic answer. In his latest book, he examines Israel's past, present, and future through the lens of Scripture, revealing why support for Israel is not rooted in politics, partisanship, or cultural sentiment, but in the unchanging promises of God. Drawing from Genesis to Revelation, Tony Perkins demonstrates that the ultimate rationale for a Christian support for Israel is spiritual. Should a Christian support Israel invites believers to see beyond headlines and ideologies, returning to the foundation of God's Word to understand His heart for His chosen people and the blessings that flow when we stand with what He has established forever. Text the word Israel to 67742 for more information.
1: All right, welcome back to Washington Watch. Sorry about that clock. Sometimes it just catches up with us and cuts us off in mid-sentence. But anyway, we'll get Franklin back on here in the not too distant future. All right, as we were talking about, we're exactly a month away from America's 250th anniversary, where 56 courageous men risked everything for the cause of freedom. And at this historic moment in the life of our nation, we believe, again, it's necessary in that same vein to reaffirm our dependence upon Almighty God. If we don't do it, who will? So as a part of FRC's Defend Our Founding Freedoms campaign, I challenge you to sign the Declaration of Dependence, to sign that pledge. And again, you can download it once you we send you a link, and post it on your office door, put it on the refrigerator, talk about it, use it as a conversation piece. So text America to 67742, that's America, to 67742, and join me in standing firm for what our founders fought for. Again, let me remind you, in those of you in Georgia, in Gainesville, Georgia, we'll be at North Hall Church. I'll be there Thursday, June 18th for a recording of our weekend program that I do with the speaker this week on Capitol Hill. It'll be from 6:30 to about 8:30. To find out more, simply text Georgia to 67742. That's Georgia to 67742. Our word for today comes from Samuel, 2 Samuel chapter 11. It happened in the spring of the year at the time when kings go out to battle that David sent Joab and his servants with him and all Israel, and they destroyed the people of Ammon and besieged Rabbah, but David remained at Jerusalem. Then it happened one evening that David arose from his bed and walked on the roof of the king's house. From the roof he saw a woman bathing, and the woman was very beautiful to behold. So David sent and inquired about the woman, and someone said, "Is this not Bathsheba, the wife, the daughter of Elam, the wife of Uriah the Hittite?" Then David sent messengers and took her, and she came to him, and he lay with her. Now, notice the progression of David's sin. He saw, he lusted with his eyes. He sought, he pursued his lust. He sinned, he yielded to his lust. David kindled a fire, fed the fire, and was later, as we read, consumed by the fire. Sin rarely destroys in a moment. It grows through unchecked desires and deliberate choices. We must guard what we watch, what we dwell on, and what we pursue. To find out more about our journey through the Bible, text Bible to 67742. That's Bible to 67742. All right, yesterday we were discussing Tuesday's primary election day, in which we had six states holding primaries: California, Iowa, Montana, New Jersey, New Mexico, and South Dakota. But I want to focus on California, where there was what appears to be a seismic political shift underway in this deep blue state of California. But 2 days after the election, where voters went to the polls, they're still waiting for the final results. I mean, countries complete elections in a shorter period of time than California does. So why is California always behind in counting votes? Joining us now to discuss this and more is Pastor Jack Hibb, senior pastor and founding pastor of Calvary Chapel Chino Hills in Southern California. He is the founder and president of Real Life Ministry. He's also my battle buddy. Pastor Jack, welcome back to Washington Watch. Thanks for joining us.
20: Brother, thank you.
1: Hey, and by the way, belated birthday to Real Life Network. Last week, celebrated 3 years. Of course, Washington Watch is on the Real Life Network, so congratulations.
20: Well, Tony, part of the great success is having you guys on, and it's been a wild 3 years. The growth, the expanse, and what's coming up is just really tremendous. We give God all the glory.
1: Well, I appreciate your bold leadership, not only in California, but beyond. But you've not given up on California. In fact, you know, you and I talk about this frequently. You introduced me to Steve Hilton a while back. You've been working in the churches. There was a seismic shift that appears to be taking place in California. So tell us about that. The state looks red, but of course, yeah, we're still counting ballots. Who knows what may happen there? Talk about that.
20: Yeah, well, let's first of all begin to change the narrative. California historically for over 16 years has been that deep blue state. But when the people have a chance to vote, Tony, as this last Tuesday proved yet again, the state is very red. What happens is that the residual Democrat power that is in place, and that is that superpower, that supermajority that Spencer Pratt and Steve Hilton have been talking about, they're the ones that count the votes, basically. I mean, they're the ones that right now you can watch some of these online posts, Tony, where they're counting. They're counting. They said they needed 13 more days to count the city of Los Angeles alone. And now we just heard this morning that they need 30 days. California needs 30 days to count the votes. Here's the reason why, Tony. Steve Hilton and many Republicans won overwhelmingly Tuesday night, and that's why the count must continue. If it was a Democrat victory, believe me, they would have called it by now.
1: So we'll come back to that in a moment, but let's talk about the role that the church played in this election. Churches, and I know not all of them, there's some that are still very frustrating, but Christians were engaged. They were turning out and voting. Talk about that.
20: This is exactly correct. The mobilization, and this has been election cycle after election cycle for us, teaching churches how to register people to vote, teaching churches how to collect ballots in California, which is legal, and then how to deliver those ballots safely to the registrar's office of that particular county. Education, Tony, that has been the key. Waking up pastors and waking up their grassroots, real impact type of salt and light ministries has made the difference. People don't want to talk about it because they don't know what to do about it. The Democrat machine in California is very nervous. The church has made a seismic difference in California, and this has been an effort. Tony, you know well, you've been part of this effort, our Comeback California efforts, and it's paying off. And when you see what happened on Tuesday night, where the Republican beat out the two leading Democrats, and still to this moment, with all of the counting taking place, Tony, Steve Hilton is still a couple hundred thousand votes ahead in first place.
1: You know, I know how the left, the Democrats, will often, you know, hold back ballots and they come in later. But I was just looking, you know, when you compare California in size to other countries like Canada, about the same size as Canada, about 41 million people, Poland, Argentina, Spain, South Korea. So in Canada, most federal election results are known election night. Poland, usually within 24 hours. Argentina, yep, same night. Spain. Usually within hours. Why, yeah, California? I mean, is it a byproduct of the public education system there in California that they just can't count? What is it?
20: Oh, yes, Tony, you hit the nail on the head. That's exactly it. It's California math, my friend. You should know this. Look, the state that produced the gold rush, the state that produced aerospace, the leading technology, rockets. Look, every other week we get to see a SpaceX launch from Southern California. We can do all these things, but we cannot count a vote. No, seriously speaking, Tony, this is the Democrat machine, the manifestation of its policies and powers, the fact that they are the ones who can't even manage an election. They want to talk about the democracy. Forget the democracy. We're talking about the republic. They are antithesis to the republic that we have. But we need to hold them accountable. Tony, I just sent a text to President Trump begging him to do what he can to bring attention to the fiasco that's happening right now as you and I speak in California. Because, Tony, you and I sat in his office in the Roosevelt Room not all that long ago and challenged President Trump to keep his eyes on California. Yeah. And lo and behold, here we are. California is turning red, folks.
1: And here's, I think, what the left fears most about this election is that, as you said, as pastors got involved, as churches got involved and started voting, and they actually see that they can make a difference, it will energize them, and you're gonna see, of course, this already has started in certain parts of the state with school board elections and, yeah, local elections. This is a momentum that will just overrun the left, and that's what they're afraid of. When people realize their vote can count and make a difference, and they can change the onerous tax structure, they can do away with all these regulations by electing people who have common sense, it's gonna, yep, change the state.
20: Absolutely. And listen, by the grace of Almighty God, the church has been activated to believe, Tony, listen to this, to believe that voting is a biblical stewardship issue. It's not bad. It's not that dark, ugly world that we need to stay out of. It got that way because we abandoned it. But now that we're getting involved in it, we're shining the light and we're conducting excellent quality, integrity of voting procedures. We're bringing righteousness back. Tony, I'm rooting for our own team here in California, but I'll take our voting integrity now, the way that we conduct it, up against anybody in these states, because CNN came, NBC came, Fox came to see what we were doing because it was so controversial. And they walked away saying, there's no story here. What you guys are doing with your voting collection and with your registering people to vote, this is fantastic. And if people realize churches can do this and they should do it as a biblical stewardship item to preserve and to defend the republic, why not every church in America?
1: Right. In part, you're talking about utilizing the laws of California that does the ballot, what you call ballot collection. They call it ballot harvesting, but just pass the collection plate and we collect them there in the church. so to speak. Talk about that a little bit, because we got about 5 minutes left.
20: Yeah.
1: Last month, your ministry hosted an event for California pastors. Talk a little bit about the challenge that was put before them and the difference that they have the ability to make if they'll just use the tools available to them.
20: Well, here's what we did, Tony. We created an event at the Huntington Hyatt, a fantastic resort right on the beach here in Southern California. It was all free to the pastor that would show up. So we removed every excuse, and they came. And then once they got in the building, we gave them William Federer. We gave them Harmeet Dhillon. We gave them Michael Gates. We gave them officials that knew what they were talking about, and they removed systematically, case by case, topic by topic, answered every pastor's question regarding a cultural engagement for the cause of Christ. We can preach the gospel and affect our culture at the same time. We can do it. And we've been doing it. And so these pastors, they're waking up, Tony. And I'm telling you, especially if things go the way they are right now and we head into November, we've got Democrats. We know Democrats, Tony, that voted for Steve Hilton. They're done with the Democrat Party. California is the perfect example of 16 years of 100% Democrat control, and it ends in total disaster. Economically, safety, you name it. It has completely fallen apart. We've hit the bottom. There's no way else but up, and I thank God that there are people leading the way.
1: So Steve Hilton is leading right now. Of course, you know, as you said, they're still counting the votes, but he's leading in this primary election. It's a jungle primary, so everybody runs, and the two top vote getters emerge unless they get over 50% of the vote. So you will have a general election in November. If Steve Hilton is on the top of this,
20: yeah,
1: that's going to, I would think, highly motivate those that were not even involved. I mean, those that were involved are going to be motivated even more, but this is going to bring a lot more people into the process, I would think.
20: We had that exact response on our Real Impact social media and by conversations. People who told us, look, I sat it out. I didn't know who to vote for. Now that we've got our man and I've listened to him, I'm going for it. Pastor, I'll be there in November. And we know this, money's coming in now for that campaign nationally. We know that people understand, wait a minute, California, if it's the fourth or fifth largest economy in the world, there's reasons for us now to see hope in California, where people who left California are now wanting to come back, and they are very supportive. So, Tony, it's going to be exciting. The next 6 months are going to be amazing.
1: I mean, California has checked every leftist box. I mean, the fiscal policy is horrendous, and they tax anybody who has money because they consider them rich. But what about the social policy? How do you see California, Gavin Newsom has been horrific on that. I mean, advertising in other states for people to come for gender transition surgeries, for abortions. How do you see California changing under Republican leadership there?
20: Tony, here's how it's going to change. If a governor turns to me, a pastor, and says, you know what, I want to be the governor, and the church needs to play her role in the culture. So, Pastor Jack, if you would just mobilize the churches in California to help people on the streets, those that want help, can you get them to learn how to weld and to have a job? And then those that are crazy, those that are addicted, the state will take care of them. But the church's role historically in America has been tremendous. Can you consider that for California? Tony, when was the last time you heard a governor say, the church has a role in fixing these issues of cultural and social issues, that the government needs to do the government stuff, but the church needs to be involved in the societal recovery? Tony, that's what we're hearing. What state gets that invitation? I'm telling you right now, the answer to change in California is going to be beyond political. The church is given a green light to invite all those of houses of faith, come with us and let's revive our cities zip code by zip code. This is an amazing invitation, Tony. And if I didn't step up to that invitation, I would be derelict in duty.
1: I think civil government has reached a point that it's out of answers. And so I think it's in part driven by desperation, but also an understanding of where true hope comes from. Pastor Jack, got about 30 seconds left. What would you say to pastors in other states across the nation as they approach midterm elections?
20: Yeah, leverage your congregation for the glory of God. Leverage your social media. Start saying this. Church, we're going to get you to register to vote. We're going to get you educated on the issues because, church family, we are not going to take our light and bury it under a basket. We are not going to take our talent and bury it and wait for the Lord to return. We are going to invest the opportunities that God has given us to preserve the republic. We live in the freest state or the freest nation in the world. Let's exercise those religious freedoms to the glory of God. Christianity is not a spectator faith.
1: Absolutely. I say that all the time. It's for participants, not spectators. Pastor Jack, always great to see you, my friend. Thank you, brother.
20: I love you, brother. God bless you.
1: All right. Pastor Jack Hibbs of Calvary Chapel, Chino Hills. All right, folks, out of time for today, but keep praying and keep standing.
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1: 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Bill Haley and his Comets. Ray Charles. The Dave Clark Five. The Ronettes. 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
1: I'm Bill Rudman, and this is Footlight Parade, Sounds of the American Musical. Coming up, a sampling of backstage musicals, from Showboat and the Broadway Melody to A Chorus Line and Dreamgirls. These are the musicals that take us behind the scenes for a close-up view of the business we call show. And our guides include Mickey Rooney and Judy Garland, Fred Astaire, Lauren Bacall, and Barbara Streisand. So stick around for the smell of the grease paint. As usual, the program is produced by the Musical Theater Project.

Again, step, kick, kick, feet, kick, touch. Again, step, kick, kick, feet, kick, touch. Again, step, kick, kick, leap, kick, touch. Again, step, kick, kick, leap, kick, touch. Right, that connects with turn, turn, out, in, touch. Step, step, kick, kick, leap, kick, touch. Got it? 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Right, let's do the whole combination facing away from the mirror. From the top, a five,

that is still so exciting, isn't it? Even people who don't much care for musicals, even they usually go for the ones that focus on the inner workings of show business. The backstagers, as these musicals are called, seem to reveal a secret world that's a lot more interesting than our own. Michael Bennett's A Chorus Line ran 6,137 performances on Broadway, and it even won the Pulitzer Prize. But as brilliant as it is, it's part of a tradition that goes way back. Kern and Hammerstein's Showboat, the first great backstage saga, was produced in 1927. And 2 years later, Hollywood's first all-singing, all-dancing, all-talking picture turned out to be another classic backstager, The Broadway Melody.

Even though backstage musicals were tremendously popular on Broadway for a half century, it's thanks to Hollywood that they really exploded. Hundreds of movie musicals have been released since 1927, and I bet you nearly half of them are backstagers. Think about it. When did Fred Astaire, Ginger Rogers, Gene Kelly, and for that matter, the teenage Mickey and Judy, when did any of them ever play characters other than performers? Answer: very rarely. Here are Rooney and Garland as young troopers Mickey Moran and Patsy Barton auditioning Mickey's new song for a music publisher in Babes in Arms, the first of their four Sacco MGM musicals produced by Arthur Freed and directed by Busby Berkeley.

Here we are together, a couple of stay-uppers. Our day is done at breakfast time and starts it with our suppers. Here we are together, ah, but the best of friends must party. So let me sing this parting song from the bottom of my hearty.

Judy Garland and Mickey Rooney, of course, in two of MGM's most beloved backstage musicals. The 1941 Babes on Broadway, with music by Burton Lane and a lyric by Ralph Freed. And before that, Babes in Arms, 1939, with music and lyrics mostly by Arthur Freed and Nacio Herb Brown. Some of these shows put rather gritty scenes back-to-back with spectacular on-stage numbers. If you take a look at the famous Warner Brothers trilogy, 42nd Street, Gold Diggers of 1933, and Footlight Parade, I think you'll be struck by how powerfully the Great Depression looms behind all the Busby Berkeley spectacle. Michael Bennett also had it both ways. In Dreamgirls, his Broadway follow-up to A Chorus Line, he explored the greed of the pop music business. But he played it against the glamour of a girl group that's very similar to the Supremes. We are going to jump from 1933 to 1981.

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0: You'll find out.

Two more backstage musicals that are separated by nearly 50 years. Ginger Rogers performing a song by Harry Warren and Al Dubin in Gold Diggers of 1933, including her immortal chorus in Pig Latin. And Cheryl Lee Ralph, Loretta Devine, and Jennifer Holliday in Dreamgirls, 1981. Then there's the matter of stage mothers, who turn up frequently in these shows, but never before or since with the gale force of Mama Rose in Gypsy, the 1959 backstage masterpiece by Arthur Lawrence, Julie Stein, and Stephen Sondheim. At the root of Rose's dream for her daughters is her own frustrated ambition. As Arthur Lawrence points out, what we've got here is a mother who has to learn that if you try to live your children's lives, you end up destroying yourself.

0: Ethel Merman at the peak of her powers. But the backstage musical Gypsy is always great theater, whether Mama Rose is played by Merman, Angela Lansbury, Tyne Daly, Bette Midler, Bernadette Peters, or Patti LuPone. Here's another brutally honest backstager, and a mostly autobiographical one at that. It's the 1979 film All That Jazz, in which director-choreographer Bob Fosse lays bare his own self-destructive life, which is played by Roy Scheider as a character named Joe Gideon. Not a moment is romanticized in this movie. Even the dazzling musical numbers are chilly and surreal. We're going to hear first from Joe Gideon's mistress, wife, and daughter, then from an MC played by Ben Vereen, and finally from Joe, who is facing open-heart surgery.
1: You better change your way of living, and if that ain't enough...
2: She's right, Joe. You better listen. You better

can I tell you about my next guest? This cat allowed himself to be adored but not loved. And his success in show business was matched by failure in his personal relationship bag. Now, that's where he really bombed. And he came to believe that work, show business, love, his whole life, even himself and all that jazz was bullshit. Folks, he became numero uno game player to the point where he didn't know where the games ended and the reality began. Like to this cat, the only reality is death, man. Ladies and gentlemen, let me lay on you, a so-so entertainer, not much of a humanitarian, and this cat was never nobody's friend. In his final appearance on the great stage of life, you can applaud if you wanna, Mr. Joe Gideon.

And in the film, he does. Roy Scheider and All That Jazz. 1979, the women were Ann Reinking, Leland Palmer, and Erzsébet Fóldy. You're listening to an hour of selections from backstage musicals. And coming up, The Bandwagon, Funny Girl, Showboat, and more. I'm Bill Rudman. This is Footlight Parade, which comes to you each week from the Musical Theater Project. 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Not many backstage musicals were bigger hits than Funny Girl, right? I don't know about you, but my favorite moment takes us 180 degrees from the ironic detachment of All That Jazz. It's Barbra Streisand as Fanny Brice singing a torch song near the end of the show. The number is ostensibly part of the Ziegfeld Follies, but it's really Fanny's heart-wrenching bottom line about her troubled marriage to Nick Arnstein.

The 21-year-old Barbra Streisand in Broadway's Funny Girl, 1964, music by Julie Stein and lyrics by Bob Merrill. What's life in the theater really like? I say there's an element of truth in each of these songs.

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Welcome to the dirty concrete hallways. Welcome to the friendly roaches, too.

0: 43 years. Lauren Bacall in Applause, the 1970 musical based on the film All About Eve, with score by Strauss and Adams. Preceded by Paige O'Hara in a studio cast recording of Kern and Hammerstein's Showboat, and Cole Porter's Another Opening, Another Show from Kiss Me, Kate, 1948. There are people, you know, who just can't deal with the way characters in musicals stop talking and start singing. But even those folks tend to like the backstage musicals, because most of the characters are performers who usually burst into song for one very good reason. It's their business. Add to that our sheer pleasure watching musical numbers conceived as vaudeville-style acts.
1: How

0: two and be only one. Mrs. Whiffle-Puffer loves to talk to Mrs. Hildendorfer of the fatal natal day she had her silly willy.
1: Mrs. Hassen-Cooper loves to talk to Mrs. Goldenwasser of her major operation when she had her twins.
2: But when Mother comes along, she silences the others. She accomplished something that is very rare in mothers.
0: And

Fred Astaire and two MGM backstagers, playing a nasty little kid who's joined by the equally obnoxious Jack Buchanan and Nanette Fabre in the bandwagon. 1953, score by Dietz and Schwartz. And before that, Astaire with Jane Powell in Burton Lane and Alan J. Lerner's Royal Wedding, 1951. It's a wide, wide world out there for backstage musicals. They've gone behind the scenes at the circus, Buffalo Bill's Wild West show, even ballet.

the first, girl in the second row in the third, scene of the fourth, number in fifth position at 10 o'clock on the nose. I'm the first blonde in Scheherazade, the first swan in the Swan Lake, and I play the thorn and the specter of the rose.

first girl in the second row in the third scene of the fourth number in fifth position, you'll wonder why you came. I'm the first lamb in Helen of Troy, the first

0: cowboys, the wrestlers, the tumblers, the clowns, the roustabouts that move the show at dawn.
1: The music, the spotlights, the people.

Ethel Merman, Jerry Orbach, Rufus Smith, and Bruce Yarnell in the 1967 revival of Irving Berlin's Annie Get Your Gun. And before that, Doris Day in the film version of Rodgers and Hart's circus musical Jumbo, and Nancy Walker in Look Ma, I'm Dancin', a 1948 show with score by Hugh Martin. We get goosebumps at backstage musicals, and I wonder why. Is it that, like so many of the characters in these shows, we want to be stars? No. I think it's that what we really want is just the chance to express our own passion and wit and style. Like these guys.

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Hi everyone, I'm Craig Orndorff. On the next Seems Like Old Times, our entire show will be dedicated to early June 1944. We'll be remembering D-Day, the Allied invasion of Normandy, and we'll have the most popular records from that historic day. We'll hear from Harry James, Joe Stafford, David Rose, Andy Russell, Tommy Dorsey, and Bing Crosby. So come listen to the memories on the next Seems Like Old Times.

0: KITC.
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Here we go with gratitude from Brandon Lake. We'll be singing this at the church on Sunday, too.

0: Where should you invest?
1: Well, that was a commercial that I wasn't expecting. You can tell I don't have that, whatever it is. Here we go.
0: Anyone who invests.

Wow, that was amazing. That was very well done, guys. Hey, I am grabbing this Hebrew words book, 52 Hebrew words every Christian should know. And maybe you've had some interest in that. But this word is kavana. Kavana. It looks like Kavanaugh, and it's kavana. To be aware of God's presence. When you read the Bible, do you have an awareness that God is with you? Are you aware of the presence of the divine as you read through the stories, the histories? When you pray or spend time worshiping, do you experience God in a more tangible way? The Hebrew word kavana literally means intention or sincere feeling. But more practically, it means to be aware that you're standing in the presence of Almighty God. The word does not appear in the Hebrew Bible, but has part of rabbinical teaching for thousands of years. It's been a part of that. The rabbis teach that having an awareness of God is what brings passion to your prayers, worship, and study. This kavana, or kavana, helps take the focus off of yourself and focus your intention fully on God. Well, we'll get back to that in a little bit here. Put my marker in there so I don't forget where I'm at. Let's get on towards the next song. And this one is called Same God. Let's go. I've always wanted to worship with a full orchestra and band. I don't know if the Lord will ever give me that privilege, but I would sure love to do that. Just saying. In case you got one in your back pocket, can I borrow one?

0: thank you for being faithful to the people listening to this show. God, I pray they don't leave the way they came in. I don't want to leave as the way I came in. God, I pray that you touch everyone that's listening to the show. Relevant Hope Radio. 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
1: Has anyone actually made...
0: We needed that commercial, didn't we? Yeah, maybe not.

0: This is a Sea of Victory and surrounded with Brandon Lake, live from Praise Party 2019. Elevation Worship.
1: Come on, sing it out.
0: Hold on. Hold that thought. Hold that right there. You know, I just realized I did not read the next part. I didn't get a little closer to the microphone, so it's, you know, a little better. Almost sounds a little cryptid or something weird like that. But anyways, so back to this word Kavanaugh or Kavanaugh. I'm sure, you know, probably is like Kavanaugh. Anyways, to be aware of God's presence. So how do we get this Kavanaugh? I have an Orthodox rabbi friend who used to tell me that the key is to intentionally focus on God in everything we do. Kavanaugh, or Kavanaugh, comes when you have a mindset that God is in every conversation, every step, every breath, every action, every reaction, every relationship, every social media post, everything. Ooh, that was kind of cool. Today, as you spend time with your family, as you work, as you drive during your commute, as you talk to family and friends, may you do it all with Kavanaugh, a deep sense of God's presence. May you do everything today with a profound awareness that God is present. As you listen to this music, as you listen to the show today, I pray that you would have a profound awareness that God is present and understand that He desires to speak and work through you at every moment. That is a fact. That is a biblical absolute. God wants to speak to you. He wants to encourage you. He wants to lift you up, and He wants to lift up others through you. How do I know? Because I have people sometimes come to me and they say, Pastor Norm, God has me praying for you. What in the world's going on? It's like a warrior prayer. And I'm like, you know, a lot of the times they say, man, I really don't know. But I'll bet it's because God has people praying for me that I don't have a clue what's really going on out there that, well, apparently I don't need to worry about. God's got it taken care of. Guys, let God pray through you for others, and you receive the prayers that others are being led to pray for you. Be careful who prays for you. I will say that as a caveat. I've had people say to me, I'll be praying for you. And I've literally, a couple times in my life, maybe more, I've said, no, thank you. And the reason why is I don't know who they pray to. And if they're not praying to Yahweh or Yeshua, to Jesus, if they're not praying to the Lord, the God, and the Savior, and the Creator of the universe, I don't want them praying for me. Because they may actually be praying to a demon. And the last thing I want is any demonic input. Right? So let's find out what we got left here. Oh, I remember. We're on this song. And what a good song it is, too. If I could hit the right button, that would help. Woo! Thank you. Thank you very much. See a victory and surround it. Back to the song. I hope you enjoy it.

0: This is how I find my best.
1: Your glory surrounds me.
0: God, I thank you that when I look surrounded, it turns out that I'm surrounded by you. The enemy can't surround me in such a way that he can overtake me. But you can surround me in such a way that nothing can touch. Thank you, Lord. Thank you, Lord. Thank you, Lord. Thank you, Lord.

0: God, we praise you tonight. Not because we didn't face any opposition over the last 364, 24-hour periods, but because your presence preserved us and brought us here. As we stand on the edge of what's next, only you know, and we worship you.
1: Yes.
0: You are our only hope.
1: Yes, you are.
0: You are the source of our strength.
1: Yes.
0: And you are the strength of our lives.
1: Yes, you are, Lord. Thank you, Lord.
0: We came tonight not for a performance or an event, but to encounter the one who has been carrying us all this way.
1: Yes. Thank you,
0: Lord.
1: If
0: it had not been for you on our side, we surely would not be standing.
1: That's right.
0: And God, we thank you not only for what you did for us.
1: Thank you, Lord.
0: But for who you have been to us.
1: Yes.
0: You've been really good to us.
1: Really good.
0: You drew close to us.
1: Thank you, Lord.
0: At times when we needed comfort, you were there to dry our tears. At times where we needed counsel, you were there to give us wisdom.
1: Thank you.
0: In moments where we needed a big brother, you threw a right hook and knocked the devil back 20 feet.
2: Woo! Yeah.
0: We thank you for it.
2: Yes. Yes.
0: And tonight we realize that the weapons of our warfare are not carnal.
2: That's right.
0: But are mighty through God for the pulling down of strongholds.
2: That's right. That's right.
0: So we bless your great name, Jesus.
2: Yes.
0: Your name is above every name.
2: Yes.
0: Your name is above every feeling. Your name is above every disorder. Your name is above all division. Your name is above all evil. Your name is above injustice. Your name is

0: Praise the Lord, praise the Lord, praise the Lord.
1: That is how we fight our battles. That is how we fight our battles. Our battles belong to the Lord. That is so true. And we need to make sure we don't forget how we fight our battles. It's so important that we don't forget how we fight our battles. Because when we forget that we fight our battles not with flesh and blood, but we fight our battles with in the spirit, by prayer and by worship, by tuning into God. And as that word said, Kavanah, I'll have to look it up, see how I'm supposed to say it, but Kavanah, to be aware of God's presence, to be truly aware of God's presence. I'll never forget, I was in the sanctuary one day and I'm working along and then I'm doing intercessory worship and I'm just praising the Lord. And I felt like the Lord Jesus just said to my heart, hey, by the way, I'm not the only one here. And I'm like, excuse me? I'm not the only one here. Don't forget, when you're worshiping me, my Father's here too. And he's listening. In fact, he's helping. So don't forget, we're both here. And we both want to hear you. And we both want to interact. And I was just kind of undone. In fact, it made me weep a little. Because I'm like, man, how did I miss that? How did I miss seeing a vision of the Lord in the throne room without looking for the Father? And I don't, when I say that, let me tell you something. I don't get much any details. I've yet to attain to, if ever, to get a vision like Ezekiel or Daniel or John the Revelator. I just haven't seen that kind of detail. But I've experienced the vision of being in the throne room. And the only detail I see is me worshiping the Lord. And I'm down on my knees or on my face, and I'm just worshiping the Lord, and he's high and lifted up. But now sometimes, as he reminds me, his Father's right there. And don't forget this. Where the Son is, there is the Father. Where the Father is, there is the Son. They're inseparable. But yet, they do different things, but they do all the same things in a manner of speaking. So I hope maybe that helps you get a vision of what it's like. I'm going to play this next song. This is the blessing, the Baracha, by Carrie Job and Cody Barnes, live Elevation Worship. And I love it. I've been trying to learn this in Hebrew, and I don't have to. You know, I have no have to on that. But I want to be aware of God's presence. I want to be aware of God's presence, and I want that Kavanah. Kavanah. It's probably like Kavanah. I'll look it up. Maybe next time I'll come back with the right way to say it. But it means literally intentionally and sincerely feeling, but more practically it means to be aware that you're standing in the presence of God. Beloved, let's stand in the presence of God. Amen? And when you get a chance to worship him, close your eyes. Not while you're driving. But ask God to give you a vision of worshiping him in his throne room and see what he does. Might take a while until you're able to tune in far enough for that. Or it might be the very first time you ask. All I know is God wants to reveal himself. He said, anyone who sincerely seeks me with their whole heart, I will reveal myself to. That is a biblical absolute. Absolute. All right, let's get on to this song. This is the Baracha, the blessing. And again, it's Kerry Job, Cody Barnes, and Elevation Worship.
2: We got together with Pastor Chris and Pastor Stephen on Thursday to just go in after the presence of God and try to pen lyric and melody. And after a couple of hours, it just felt like the presence of God just stopped everything. And we wrote a song called The Blessing. And it's straight from Scripture. And it's the heart of the Father over us as his kids. And we're going to sing it this morning, if that's okay. And this is a blessing over you and your family and your children. So just receive this morning. Just put your hands out in front of you. Turn your heart to a place of just receiving the blessing of heaven from God himself over you this morning.

pray that's absolutely true. I pray that's absolutely true. May his favor be upon you to a thousand generations, if the Lord tarries that long. Let me say, I sure pray that God will bless you and keep you, make his face shine upon you, and be gracious unto you and my family, your family. May Satan, may Adonai rebuke Satan harshly. May you find yourself thriving in the things of God, because he wants you to, because he wants you to, because he wants you to, because he wants you to. Amen. Amen. Amen. Amen. Well, thank you for hanging out with me today again. This is Pastor Norm at Relevant Hope Radio on KITC 106.5 and KNCP 107.3 FM. Thanks for hanging out. Thanks for spending time. Thank you for being with me. Thank you for hanging in there. Because the Lord is worthy to say the amen to. Worshiping the Lord is absolutely worthy. Man, I'm looking forward to Sunday again. God's presence has been sweet in our presence. He honored us. He has been honoring us with his sweet presence. Thank you, Lord.

God's presence is so good. God's presence. He is so worthy to worship. In the evening, and you're coming, and you're going, rejoicing.

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